0: You gotta love what we get to do here. It is everything that makes us who we are. We are defined by our ability to rise up at any given time and deliver top draw type of selection. It's all about bringing out the best there is, the best there was, the best there'll ever be. I'm talking of a 39-year-old phenomenal artist from Nigeria, born Adekunle Al-Mofruf Kasoko, better known as Adekunle Gold. Fantastic. One artist that came through and gained his widespread attention after releasing the 2015 hit single Sad, a high life cover of One Direction, Story of My Life. He signed a record deal with YBNL Nation and released his 2015 debut studio album Gold, which debuted at number 7 on the Billboard World Chart. Gold was preceded by the release of 3 singles, Shade, Oriente, and Pick Up. He's a fantastic artist that we get to experience, and we love everything that he has shared with us. He's one artist that has come onto the scene and continues to rise in leaps and bounds with 6 studio albums, including the one that dropped in 2025, Fuji. He has given us great albums. A follow-up to his 2016 album Gold was About 30, that dropped in 2018, and Afro Pop Volume 1, which dropped in 2020. I can tell you that Catch Me If You Can also dropped in 2022, while Tequila After Ever After 2023, and we had Fuji that dropped in 2025. This is one man who has picked up quite a number of awards as well within the Nigerian music space, and continues to rise and represent himself and the country and the music of Africa with so much dedication, passion, and a whole lot of excellence. He's married to Simi, one phenomenal artist as well that we love and we have always celebrated on this amazing show, Afro Republic, on Channel Africa, The African Perspective. Thank you very much for joining us. Maurice Touch is my name. It's all about bringing out the best there is, the best there was, the best there'll ever be. So stay where you're at and don't let anything separate you from the magic you're experiencing right now. This is Afro Republic. Top of the morning to you.
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0: 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Church scream amen and then they lynchmen.
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0: The story of African music, live, large, and most definitely direct. Djembe, the music of us, Salif Keita, making it onto our show as we take you from one point of the continent to another, bringing out the very best of African sound. This is the sounds that takes you way back into time. We had to showcase a man by the name, referred to as the Mansa of Mali, the golden voice of Africa, you might want to call him. He's a member of the Keita royal family of Mali. Was born a traditional prince in the village of Joliba. He was born to the Keita royal family, who traced their lineage to the Sundiata Keita, founder of the Mali Empire. He was cast out by his family, ostracized by the community because of his albinism, a sign of bad luck in Mandinka culture. Raised in a Muslim family, he went to an Islamic school where he was influenced by the Quran teachers, singing. He decided to pursue music in his teenage years, further distancing himself from the family, as that was against occupational prohibition of his noble status. This is the story of Salif Keita, which goes on to tell you, which continues to tell you that in 1967, he left Joliba for Bamako, which is the capital city of Mali, where he joined the government-sponsored super rail band Dimako. Dibamako. And in this band, he actually worked with the likes of Morikante, the late Morikante. Keita and less ambassadors fled political unrest in the mid-1970s and subsequently changed the group's name to Les Ambassadeurs International. The reputation of this band grew internationally in the late 1970s, leading to Keita pursuing a solo career in the following years. He is the father of the Paralympian athlete Nantanin Keita, who competes for France. She's an Olympian for the country of France. Thank you very much for joining us and making us your number one. This is the story of Afro Republic as we take you way back into time. Rest and rewind. Bring back those fantastic memories of yesteryear. That song, we took it from one great album of this man. This is one album that I strongly believe that if you're a collector of African music, you need that album in your collection. You strongly need that album in your collection. It's one of those songs that have carried the voice of Africa so very well. Thank you for choosing us. Thank you for staying where you're at and following what you get to do. Our time is 1:30 the hour of 2:00. We dock our ship at exactly 3:00. The album that I'm talking about is The Mansa of Mali, a retrospective, an album that dropped in the year 1994. When someone looks at way back into 1994, it's about 32 years since the release of this album. So, yeah, this album carries tracks like Inadije, it carries Nyanafini, it carries Sina Samboya, other tracks that you also need to have in your selection. Thank you very much for joining us. It is the very best of African music. This is Afro Republic. Thank you for choosing us and staying where you're at and allowing us to be who we are. So much to experience till the hour of 3:00.
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0: 2:42, translating to 18 minutes before the hour of 3 o'clock Central African time. Coming through between 3 and 6 is none other than Thabo Matshaka, the shy guy on what we call the morning reset. Semi Akoso, the music of Eddie Kenzo, making it onto our show as we take you from one point of the continent to another. Thank you for choosing us. Thank you for making us your ideal sense of radio. It's all about the goodness of African sounds. The hope that we have as far as this broadcast is concerned is that everything that we're doing is without a doubt at par with your expectations. Side by side, back to back, satisfaction in this place is surely guaranteed. Our hope is that you are finding each and every minute of what we're doing here at par with your expectations. We did play you Eddie Kenzo there, Semi Akoso. We had to go back into time and bring back those fantastic memories of yesteryear. He's one artist that we love to celebrate. He's one artist that has given us so much. Yeah, 36 years old, born, of course, on Christmas Day on the 25th of December. That was 1989. Born Edrisa Kenzo Musuza, professionally known as Eddie Kenzo, fantastic Ugandan singer, music executive, the president and founder of the Uganda National Musician Federation, and a member of Big Talent Entertainment. Has made his breakthrough, of course, after he released his debut single, which is Stamina. He received international attention after the release of his single Sichka Los. Man, this is a one track that did well for me. It was in 2014, and he did drop a video that accompanied that as well, featuring the Ghetto Kids. Talking of the Ghetto Kids, they actually they've been asked by Shakira to join her on for her performance at this year's edition of the World Cup. In total, this artist that we're talking about, of course, Eddie Kenzo, has released four albums, including Roots, which dropped in 2018, and Made in Africa 2021, and he has picked up quite a number of awards, including the BET Award and All Africa Music Awards. He was nominated for a Grammy in 2022 for his performance or Gimme Love, featuring Mad B. It was the Mad B featuring Kenzo. All right, thank you very much for joining us and making us your number one. You are with us till the hour of 3 o'clock, experiencing the very best there is, the best there was, the best there will ever be when it comes to sounds of Africa in the form of Afro Republic on Channel Africa, the African perspective. Amanda Black is part of our show. Tinto is also, Williams Last is also part of our show. There is so much to experience as we head towards the tail end of today's edition of Afro Republic. Happy Thursday to you.
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0: We get to talk about those that have made it big, those that have represented the continent of Africa with so much pride, dedication, and a whole lot of passion. We talk about Amanda Black coming through with that track, Power. You gotta love what she does. She's one lady who has never looked back. And we also had the music of a track entitled Musadi coming through as well and making it onto our show. At the top of that, we had I Do. Thank you for choosing us and making us your number one. It's all about bringing out the best of the continent. Without wasting much of your time, let's appreciate a man by the name of Tumelo Mkwena, our technical operator, for taking care of business as far as the technical side of the show is concerned. He's based at our Auckland Park studios in Johannesburg at the SABC Broadcasting Center. And I'm coming to you live, large, and most definitely direct from the city of Kings and Queens of Bulawayo, Zimbabwe. It is one place that has so much to offer as far as the goodness of radio is concerned. I hope that everything that we did rise up and met every expectation that you had. Tell you what, I'm excited about Black Coffee teaming up with Ndutuzo Makatini for a live and epic evening, man, at the O2 Arena. That comes through with an orchestra as well. It's a stellar lineup. One needs to see this. It's one lineup that brings together the likes of Delilah Montagi, Julie McKnight, Maxine Ashley, Monique Bingham. You also have Msaki on that. You also have Nakane, Nathan Adams, and Nduduzo Makatini. All these fantastic artists teaming up with Black Coffee. That's on the 22nd of May, man. That's something to look forward to. Hey, Tabo, don't you just wish you're part and parcel of that?
1: My goodness, you know, just you mentioning it, I'm like, wow, this is amazing stuff.
0: It's amazing stuff, man. It's amazing. History is being mad.
1: And I can feel it in your excitement already. I am excited for it too.
0: Yeah, you know what? This is the time that I wish I was in London, man.
1: You
0: I
1: see
0: have attended
1: now.
0: This. Yeah. But do we take time to? Has Black Coffee had something like this? Not so far past.
1: Yeah, if you can
0: in South Africa.
1: Yes,
0: I'm talking of
1: yes. So
0: South
1: that's
0: Africa.
1: What I was gonna mention, that if you refer to the one in South Africa, it's kind of similar. But I'm loving that, you know, you take stuff like this globally. I mean, if you take this to the UK, why not? You are Black Coffee, you know.
0: Yeah, man. Yeah. Fantastic stuff, eh? This is one sold out show. That's one thing that I can tell you.
1: Yes, sir.
0: I think I'm excited about this. I need to have a sit down with Ndutuzo Makatini when he comes back and we just find out. Yeah, that will be something to write home about.
1: How was the experience and all of that, right?
0: Yeah. It is a very, very exciting. But no, that's a story for another day. We have 4 minutes before you step in. Tell us more.
1: Thursday, 21 May 2026, a morning reset coming up. We have Africa Rewind. Going to look at a couple of events that happened in this particular continent of ours. And then the 2020 Pan-African Power Play. We're still in East Africa this week. Music is from Burundi today from 20 past to 22 the hour. And then I just tell you a little bit about a lesser known fact straight after that when it comes to Burundi. Second hour tribe tracking. We're looking at the Amara. That is the ethnic group that is featured just after 4 a.m. Central African time in the second hour. Third and final hour, we look at Mind Your Language Africa. We have birthday bars. We have Motivational Minute. And we feature Trevor Noah this week. So some more of that coming through right here on Channel Africa, The African Perspective.
0: Thank you very much. That's the magic coming through from Tabo Machaka, the shy guy from 3 to 6 a.m. on what we call the morning reset. Otherwise, it's been great hanging out with you. Let's get to do this again tomorrow, God willing, 12 midnight to 3 a.m. Central African time. It's been good. May the one who sits high above and sits down below be with you. Goodness and mercy be your portion. My story has been told. I hope I did tell it to your satisfaction. Kindly allow me to rest my case. Peace and love. We out.

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1: Hey, hey, hey! Thursday edition of It Man. Good morning to you. Thank you very much for choosing us, and we're gonna be here through until 6 a.m. Central African Time. You find us on the socials, on X, on Instagram, TikTok, and YouTube at Channel Africa One, the number one. Otherwise, on Facebook at Channel Africa, hashtag Morning Reset. 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It is +27832886684. 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Another question is, have you downloaded the Channel Africa app? That would be my question to you. Yeah? You download that app, you take us to the world. You introduce us to the world, and we take care of the rest. That's just our mission and our portion. You won't find us complaining about that at all. Beautiful music that we have. Let me take you back now to old school times. Stuff that's gonna make you remember yesteryears. We're like, man, was I even born when this song came out? That's the question, right? I know. Oh my goodness.

0: by just the music. We're starting Morning Reset with Godfrey Oryema with Makambo, Sipohostix Mabuse. Prior to this, Burnout. Big thanks to my man Maurice Tosh. He brings you the Afro Republic. You know he's here Mondays to Fridays, midnight until 3 a.m. Central African time, from the city of kings and queens. That is in Bulawayo, Zim. And tomorrow he's going to be there to deliver his excellence that you know that he delivers each and every day. We're here through until 6 a.m. Central African time. I'm going to bring you Africa Rewind. That's going to happen in 8 minutes' time.
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She has performed with Joyous Celebration, Enemies, Brandon Dumbo, Kululeka, Olga, before this one, Stand Strong. 20 minutes past 3 Central African Time. Good morning to you. It is Morning Reset. Hashtag Morning Reset on Channel Africa, the African perspective. Shy Guy with you, Mondays to Fridays. Hello. Is everything going well with you on this Thursday? All right. It is now time for us to take a look at Africa Rewind. As we're looking at the 21st of May, 1994. Bakili Muluzi is sworn in as Malawi's first democratically elected president after the end of one-party rule under the Hastings Banda. The event marked a major turning point toward multi-party democracy in Malawi. Move to the year 2003, a powerful earthquake strikes at the northern coast of Algeria, killing at least 2,200 people and causing widespread destruction, especially in and around the city in Bomerdis. 2012 it is now, 21st of May. Dion Konda Traore, the interim president of Mali, is attacked and injured by protesters who stormed the presidential palace in the capital, Bamako, during a period of political unrest. And that happened on this day in 2012. That is Africa Rewind for this 21st of May, 2026. So we have the Pan-African Power Play. And what we do on the Pan-African Power Play is to spotlight. In fact, the week is focused on a region. So this week, the region has been East Africa. And today, we're looking at Burundi. Oh, the music that comes from Burundi. And I know you want a taste of that. But like, come on, give me some bit of Burundi. That I shall do next. Happy birthday.

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1: Daddy, let's see. 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How do the Basotho people or the Basotho nation, perhaps you can go back to Mushoeshoe days as well.
2: People were mostly relying on agriculture. And there was what was called Matsema. Matsema would mean coming together and plowing a certain field. And in that, they would have to sing. And music was part of that. And this is where they had the likes of Mohobelo, the likes of Mkhibo, all those traditional dances.
1: Right.
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0: with Ise Zerano. We kicked off with Alvela Muhimbari. That was with Yamisi, music from Burundi. That's what we bring you right here on the Morning Reset. And hoping that it was an enjoyment for you as we're focusing on East Africa this week. Tomorrow, we'll bring you some more 2020 Pan-African Power Play. Now, speaking of Burundi, Burundi is one of the few countries in the world where drumming is considered a national treasure. The famous royal drummers of Burundi have performed internationally for decades. Traditionally, drumming ceremonies were historically used to announce important events like royal gatherings, harvests, and celebrations. Burundi's drum culture is so important that UNESCO recognizes it as part of the world's intangible cultural heritage. That I haven't experienced, and it's something of desire. I can imagine just being in Burundi or elsewhere in the world where someone from Burundi is performing and they are, you know, looking at performing a drumming set, if it is called that. That is of interest to me, because this really has, you know, raised that particular desire to experience such. All right, this we didn't know, now we know, right? Anyway, 3:42 Central African Time right here on the Morning Reset on Channel Africa, The African Perspective. We're going to be checking out Tribe Tracking coming up just after 4 a.m. Central African Time. We are looking at the Amara ethnic group and finding out who they are, where do they come from, and I know that they are around Ethiopia. So let's check out and find out more and learn about the Amara ethnic group.
1: 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Some call that history. We call it Momentum. Channel Africa.
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3: 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So we need to legally bind targets and mandates and create transparent public reporting systems, because what gets measured ultimately gets delivered. We need to have an independent oversight and verification that is not included within the institutions in which that needs to implement the just transition processes. And also we need to have incentives and penalties for performance, including licensing, procurement, and achievement outcomes. So with accountability needs to be credible, so that we can see we need to see the actionable solutions and steps being implemented.
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0: She was known as the Barefoot Queen or the Queen of Morna. Of course, she liked performing barefoot, right? Yes. Cesare Evora, the late Cesare Evora from Cape Verde. Mar e Morada de Saudade. That's the name of the song. Yvonne Chaka Chaka. The Princess of Africa. Age 61 right now. Gana Uchema. We kicked off with Saudi Masi. Gir Enta. From Algeria. Wrapping up the first hour of the Morning Reset. Hashtag Morning Reset. Coming up, we're going to be getting into the second hour, taking a look at tribe tracking. How ready are you for it?
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0: And here we are, stepping into the second hour of a Morning Reset. Good morning to you. And thank you for being part of this journey. Highly appreciate it. And I'm very serious about it. As you stay connected to Africa and the world with Channel Africa, the international voice of the South African Broadcasting Corporation, watch or listen anytime, anywhere at channelafrica.co.za, on the Channel Africa mobile app, on SABC Plus, or via DSTV or OpenView audio bouquets. 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It is Africa Month and we are celebrating that. I'm going to bring you tribe tracking as we are looking at ethnic group that you will find in Ethiopia. Find out all about it. You know what? Let's get back to music, right? Before we get to that. Speaking of music, in my humble opinion, I think when it comes to Swaziland, women there are beautiful. And the voices and the language, sexy. Just the language, sexy. You know what? Hear somebody speaking is Swat. My word! Listen to this one.

and you might have lost all hope. But today might be the day where things just turn around for you. Basically, that's what the song means. Perita. Before this, Amanda Moore from Eswatini, ngihlanyiswa nguwe. You drive me crazy, baby. Morning Reset, it is on Channel Africa, the African perspective. Good morning to you. And it's time now for us to check out Tribe Tracking. Looking at the Amara, one of the largest and most historically influential ethnic groups in Ethiopia. They're mainly found in the Amara region in the northern and central Ethiopia. And their language, Amharic, became the country's official working language for many years. The Amara people are closely connected to the historic Ethiopian Empire and a

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0: I remember the song being popular with Amma 2000 at some stage. Those young ones, man, they sang along to it, I'm telling you. You're the one, it is Elaine on Morning Reset on Channel Africa. Before this one, a classic from Youssou N'Dour featuring Nena Cherie, 7 Seconds. All right, let's continue with Tribe Tracking as we are to wrap it up right now. The focus being on the Amara ethnic group. And where are they today? They remain a major political, cultural, and economic group in Ethiopia. Many are farmers, traders, teachers, and government workers. Amara culture is known for traditional clothing, religious festivals, music, and historic sites such as Lalibela, famous for its rock-hewn churches. In recent years, parts of the Amara region have experienced political tensions and conflict connected to the wider national issues in Ethiopia. But despite challenges, the Amara continue to play an important role in Ethiopian identity, culture, and national life. So that is it, man, for Tribe Tracking for today, taking a look at the Amara ethnic group. Make sure that tomorrow we have another one, and there's plenty of ethnic groups in this beautiful continent of ours. I promise you that we're going to travel in each and every corner of the 54 countries and taking a look at the ethnic groups that we have. Hence, we call this one Tribe Tracking, in looking at who they are, what are they doing, and what's the future actually for those ethnic groups. 60 years. Some call that history. We call it Momentum. Channel Africa. Going live on my birthday. Africa. It's time to plug into the heartbeat of the continent. Tune in to Channel Africa, your go-to radio station that broadcasts in 5 different languages. L'Afrique du Sud célèbre la journée nationale du Comme là, où j'ai-toi, quoi j'ai dans la table, OK. Or more of our forests have been destroyed. Tamo, what do we branch in? Portido Vegan, the Independence de Guinea. See, Channel Africa represents every corner of this amazing land. From Lagos to Cape Town, Nairobi to Dakar, we've got you covered with the freshest news, music, and cultures. So, turn up the volume, feel the rhythm. And join the conversation. 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

We just can't get enough of piano sound, right? Bill Nas featuring Wuzu, Jinako, Apuki and DJ Josie. Kinamba Namba. Oh, man. You know, you're by yourself and you end up dancing to these particular sounds. I'm loving it, man. Robbie Slow before this one. Fampa from Benin, a.k.a. Kido Company. And also checked out King Promise featuring Charlie Poppy Continental. He did an interview recently. I'm talking of Charlie Poppy. And we're going to have to check that interview actually on Africa Chart Toppers as we count down the top 20 countdown. He was just talking about music and what he has done in the past, the people he has worked with, on just his opinions when it comes to the African music. So I believe that it has to be an interview that we're going to check out this coming Saturday from midday till 2 p.m. Central African time. We've got some brand new music as well to look forward to. Yeah. And counting top 20 big continental song. Just yesterday, actually, I was checking out Spotify, Apple Music, YouTube. And I remember coming across the list of the music that are topping the charts when it comes to those platforms. And I looked at our charts and I'm like, man! And the beauty of breaking them before they even top the charts was one of those things that put a smile on my face when I looked at it. I'm like, okay, I'm loving this. Because the songs that are really big continentally, I'm talking about the northern region. Because I came across there is a song by DJ Snake, features Ashake, it's called Worship. It's doing amazingly great, actually. And I was like, okay. We broke that song as well. Remember DJ Snake, born in France. And I think he's got also some... I think the mother is from the northern part of Africa. And I was like, okay, this is super amazing stuff. So we're going to give you all of those things when it comes to that on Saturday. That is what one can look forward to. And we've got some great music that is yet to come as we're slowly approaching the last hour of Morning Reset. Hashtag Morning Reset. Check us out on Facebook. As I say that, we go live on Facebook. That will be at 6 a.m. Central African time. And you will see Rise and Shine, Pitandoro, Tepiso Makweta. And I remember I saw a picture Tepiso showing me when I was broadcasting in that particular studio of them. They did a show, I think it was sometime, was it 3 years ago? And I'm like, you still look the same. Yeah, Chuchu and I made actually the same comment that you still look the same. What are you eating? Both of them, actually. And if you don't believe me, just check it out. That'll be on Channel Africa Facebook Live.

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0: These are the type of songs, if you're at a wedding, you play this one and you say male and female. Get closer to each other. Yeah, and do that slow dance kind of thing. My word. Oh man, beautiful music it is. Monkinobo Inkanyezi, Sauti Sol from Kenya. Feel my love. Bit of South Africa and a bit of Zimbabwe there. Ringo Matlingosi, Oliver Mtukudzi, Into Yami. Wrapping up the second hour of Morning Reset on Channel Africa, The African Perspective. And thank you for being part of it. We appreciate it. We are turning 60 this year, 2026.
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0: 2 hours down and now we're in the third and final hour of Morning Reset. I enjoyed each and every moment of it. And I'm hoping that you did too. And we're still doing that. If not, we have 59 minutes together, okay? 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What's coming up on Morning Reset? We have Mind Your Language. Which word are we looking for today? Stick around to find out. We have birthday bars if you celebrate your birthdays today. Still gonna give you the motivational quote. And we're gonna chat to Rise and Shine. Great music in between. Stuff that's worth enjoyment. I know you will do. This is Lo J featuring Saz and Chris Brown. Some beat of Mona Lisa.

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0: to the last hour of Morning Reset on Channel Africa, the African Perspective 2.1, featuring Tatestana and Tavi Sings with Stimela. Head of this one, Low J, featuring Sars and Chris Brown. A beautiful song it is. In fact, it is a remix, actually, of Mona Lisa. Beautiful it is. All right, I'm going to get now to Mind Your Language. Africa, there is a word I'm looking for on a daily, right? We bring a word for that day. And what's the word for today?
1: 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Africa.

0: And the word for this morning is apple. What is apple in your language? And you give us that example in a sentence as if you were chatting to someone or teaching me as a child, right? On some, okay, this is apple in my language, okay? And remember, I'm here to learn every day. Mondays to Fridays from 3 to 6 a.m. Central African time. And I appreciate that. What is apple? Mind your language, Africa.
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1: What is missing is definitely accountability. And in our experience, really, lawsuits has been a way of bringing some accountability, both for governments that should hold particularly your big extractive industries that are ravaging ecosystems in which communities are depending on for recovery, as per this panel discussion on how do we recover from climate shocks. And the climate shocks are brought by the extractive industry that is financed by our lovely banks, but also the government that is supposed to safeguard community through these projects that are pro-development, that are framed as development. The same government is not holding those organizations or companies accountable.
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0: When you have to wake your neighbors up.

0: one of my faves, her name is Asha, featuring Wizkid on this one, IDG, I Don't Go. Johnny Drill before this one, hanging out with Ira Star and Young John, Colorado, currently topping the charts. The last time it was at number 5 on Africa Chart Toppers. Let's get to Mind Your Language, Africa. It is Morning Reset. Good morning to you.
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0: And what I'm looking for is Apple. What is Apple in your language? And I know there's that guy somewhere. Apple. Okay. Okay, let's get to what is Apple? Here we go.
2: Good morning. Apple. Apule. Ke lakatsa ho ja apule ka jeno.
3: Avuxeni a apula byi pfuna ku sirhelela mavabyi hi kona byi rhandza. 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
4: Dumela. Apple ka Setswana ke apple basically. Ke ja apole ka mosho. I will eat an apple tomorrow.
0: Okay, so there is no, is it borrowed words? I think that's what we were taught, right? There is no other word when it comes to the language or the original word for apple. All right, we are learning though. Thank you very much. We'll find out and we'll check out another word tomorrow when it comes to Mind Your Language. You still have birthdays coming through. We're going to find out who's celebrating their birthdays today. And also still to come, we'll chat to Rise and Shine at 5:50 Central African Time. And then we have a Motivation Minute. Remember, this week we feature Trevor Noah.
1: 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Mind Your Language. Africa.

0: different places. One rhythm. One people. Same pulse. Celebrating us. All Africa Month long. Channel Africa. 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
1: Africa's long-term development blueprint, setting out an ambitious vision for a prosperous, integrated and self-reliant continent. At the heart of accelerating that vision is what's being termed Moonshot One. Dr. Joseph Phiri, who's a senior research fellow, fiscal and financial sectors at the Zambia Institute for Policy Analysis and Research.
2: So Moonshot One is one of the strategic pillars under the current Agenda 2063. Now, in order to realize those quests for Agenda 2063, there's been multiple development plans that have been set across. I think prior to that, there was an implementation plan which was set 10 years ago all the way up until 2024. But now from 2024 to 2033, there's been multiple strategies that have been put across, and there are 7 in number. But one that I'm going to speak with to mostly is Moonshot One, which is basically the quest to ensure that we obtain middle income status. Moonshot One is to ensure that African countries can become middle income status by 2033. That is to have at least a minimum GDP per capita of $3,000 per person.
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3: Você é fluente em português? 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

0: Manchester United also represented the South African national football team. On this day in 1942, Tumile Fenny would be 84 years old. He was a highly influential South African visual artist known for powerful drawings and sculptures reflecting human struggle and apartheid era life. And let's get to the socials and find out Bongani Baloyi. Happy birthday to you. Happy birthday to Ricardo David Lewis. Wandile Bekiswayo. Muhapi Manya. Lerato Miss Jinja Dikhole. Jessica Lisetsa. King Nadonado. Happy birthday. Happy birthday to Simpiwe Ngubani. As well as Cindy Sitebe, all celebrating birthdays today. And may it be an enjoyable day just for you. That's why we make it special. We shout it loud right here on Channel Africa, The African Perspective. Still to come, we're going to be checking out Rise and Shine and chatting to them, finding out exactly what's happening between 6 and 9 a.m. Central African time. The news at 6 a.m. with Jwalani Tulongwe. But we still have the Motivational Minute, and we feature Trevor Noah this week.
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Dubonch. I haven't heard that in a long time. Dubonch. 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Baby girl, tell me what you want. You must know the one that is thick. Whenever a guy says that, right? DJ Snake ahead of this one and a Shocker with Worship. It is a morning reset on Channel Africa, the African perspective. 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
1: Parlez-vous couramment le français? 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
2: It is time for time for us to say our goodbyes. Don't forget, we're going to be checking out the news in 7 minutes' time. That will be with Joalani Tulongwepe. Before all of that, we still have Motivational Minute coming through. Before Motivational Minute, we say hello to Rise and Shine.
3: Good morning, Brother T. How are you doing today on this Thursday, which is, of course, a Friday Eve?
2: That excites you, I know. How are you, Brother Peter? You well?
3: We're good. And we've got a jam-packed show today. We're focusing actually on two deeply human stories shaping the continent right now. First, Ghana begins repatriating hundreds of its citizens from South Africa. This amid growing fears around xenophobic tension and violence. And we'll cross live to Accra for the latest on what's being called a welcome home evacuation effort. Yeah, very dramatic. And then a powerful conversation on the hidden crisis facing pregnant women in war zones from eastern DRC to conflict regions across the globe. What happens when women are forced to give birth without doctors, midwives, or functioning hospitals? We'll be speaking to a leading African researcher about the devastating impact of a conflict on maternal health. All of that coming up on Rise and Shine in about 5 minutes.
2: Thank you very much. That is Peter Ndoro and Tsepiso Mokoeta. Catch them on Rise and Shine, 6 to 9 a.m. Central African Time. Almost time for us to check out Motivational Minute. Trevor Noah, South African comedian, writer, producer, former television host, best known for leading The Daily Show from 2015 to 2022. And he's done some amazing stuff as a host and a podcaster currently. Right now, though, let's get to find out what he has to say when it comes to Motivational Minute.
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4: Because you spend all your time at the university. And I said to my mom, I was like, Mom, I don't go to university. I just hang around and I do nothing. And she said, yes. But the people you're hanging around and doing nothing with will inspire you to do more with your life because they're doing something with it. And I was like, what? And she said to me, she was like, you cannot be around people who are moving and not wish to move. Whether we like it or not, the people around us are affecting how we see ourselves and how we wish to be seen.
2: Simple and yet profound. That is Trevor Noah.
0: Motivational Minute on the Morning Reset.
2: And that's my time. Thank you very much for listening to Morning Reset. We do it again tomorrow, 3 to 6 a.m. Central African Time. This is Malaika with the best of me. And that is what I try my utmost best to give you every day, right here on Channel Africa, the African perspective. Have yourself a beautiful Thursday.

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0: De segunda a sexta-feira das 20 às 21 horas locais, este é o Caleidoscópio do Canal África.
4: Six 6 o'clock Central African time, and it is indeed time to begin Channel Africa's Rise and Shine with Peter Ndora and Sepiso Makwetla. But we begin, as always, with a very good morning to Dralani Tulongwepe with the news. Good morning.
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6: Thank you, Peter. Good morning. Member of South Africa's Parliament, Vuyolwethu Zungula, has accused the Speaker of the National Assembly, Togo Didiza, of protecting President Cyril Ramaphosa after Didiza rejected Zungula's request for a motion of no confidence in Ramaphosa. The African Transformation Movement's request was sparked by the Constitutional Court ruling that Parliament must establish an impeachment committee for Ramaphosa to answer to prima facie evidence about foreign currency stolen from his Palapala farm. Zungula says Didiza has a pattern of defending Ramaphosa even when it is clear there is a case for him to answer.
7: The clear, consistent threat here is the issue of protection, the Speaker protecting the President. Instead of allowing Parliament to fulfill Section 102 of the Constitution, she's basically protected the President.
6: Human Rights Watch says vigilantes have carried out violent xenophobic attacks targeting African and Asian foreign nationals in South Africa in recent weeks, with little or insufficient response from the police and other authorities. In a statement, the New York-headquartered Global Rights Organization pointed to recent demonstrations by the March on March movement with violent and sometimes fatal results. Sharon Bryce Pease reports that the statement says vigilante groups scapegoat foreign nationals as the cause of South Africa's economic woes, poor service delivery, and high rates of crime, despite studies that disprove these claims.
8: The statement quotes researcher Nomathamsanqa Masiko Mpaka saying South Africa's constitution and international human rights law protected the right to protest but did not include permission to commit violence, a view that has been echoed by South Africa's government that has promised a more robust law enforcement response by warning those that incite violence that they would be identified and prosecuted. Human Rights Watch pointed to critical statements from the UN Secretary General and the African Commission on Human and People's Rights, among others, and further called on South African authorities to intensify efforts to address anti-immigrant sentiment and violence to ensure the safety and protection of at-risk foreign nationals in the country.
6: A plane transporting 9 West Africans deported by the Trump administration has arrived in Sierra Leone as part of Washington's latest deal with an African country aimed at accelerating removals. Sierra Leone's Foreign Minister Timothy Kaba said last week the country had agreed to take in 300 West African migrants annually deported by the U.S., with no more than 25 arriving each month. The deportees who arrived in Freetown yesterday include 7 men and 2 women from Ghana, Senegal, Guinea, and Nigeria. It's not clear how much Sierra Leone received in return. In a report published in February, Democrats on the U.S. Senate Foreign Relations Committee said the total cost of third country removals was unknown, but that more than $32 million had been sent directly to 5 countries: Equatorial Guinea, Rwanda, El Salvador, Eswatini, and the Palau Island. Scientists at South Africa's University of Stellenbosch have thrown their weight behind regional and global efforts to manage and contain the Ebola outbreak in the Democratic Republic of Congo and Uganda. The World Health Organization has declared the outbreak a public health emergency of international concern. The team of the university's Biomedical Research Institute is busy with collaborations on epidemiological investigations, the mobilization of financial resources for vaccine development, and strengthening epidemic preparedness. And finally, America's top diplomat, Marco Rubio, has offered a new relationship with the Cuban people in his first direct address to the island as Secretary of State. Speaking in Spanish on the anniversary of Cuba's independence, he blamed the island's hardships on its communist leadership and not on the U.S. fuel blockade. U.S. media are reporting that the Justice Department will shortly unveil charges against Cuba's veteran leader Raul Castro related to the downing of humanitarian planes 30 years ago. The BBC's Will Grant has more.
9: Raul Castro is pretty much untouchable from their point of view. He is one of the original generation of revolutionaries. He was on the Granma in the 1950s, the boat from which Cuban exiles returned to the island to defeat the dictatorship of Fulgencio Batista in 1959. He's on the very, very ground floor of the Cuban Revolution. He created it. He was one of its creators. So that will harden their position, the idea that a 94-year-old man is basically being threatened with indictment, criminal charges in the United States over something that took place in the 1990s.
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0: 6:07 Central African time, which means it's 7 minutes past six in Nairobi and 7 minutes past five in Dakar. A very good morning to you. Thank you so much indeed for joining us for this, the first hour of Rise and Shine. It's the 21st of May, by the way. This is Channel Africa. 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I'm Peter Ndoro. Good morning. Tsepiso Makwetla. Your headgear, where's it from today?
1: Today we are from Ethiopia.
0: Aye, one love, aya. Emperor Haile
1: Selassie. You can see it gives that Coptic
0: yes,
1: feel.
0: Yes, I can see. It does. I can see.
1: Sure, Batung, this Thursday.
0: How do you translate Batung, by the way?
1: People.
0: And, gosh, yo, I guess. Eh?
1: Golly.
0: Yes.
1: If you're American,
0: golly gosh.
1: Right? Yeah. So, sure, but when this Thursday is Thursdaying. but we are here. We made it. So, let's tell you what's coming up on the show today. The World Health Organization raising alarm over the growing risk to countries neighboring the DRC and Uganda as Ebola infections continue to increase in the region. And it's something, Peter, I've just got a feeling that this one is going to be a big one because, we're dealing with the great unknown, but also the late reporting, as we keep mentioning it. So we really don't know what the scale is of deaths and infections. Mm. But we'll see what surveillance mechanisms they've got in place and how they're going to improve on them. Human Rights Watch saying that authorities in South Africa have failed to respond adequately to recent violent xenophobic attacks targeting African and Asian foreign nationals. Asian? Have you heard
0: about that? Yeah, well, I'm told that that there are some Asian people that have been counted in. Mm-hmm. And I wonder if it isn't in response to people on social media saying you're only going after black Africans. So
1: we're like, why not the Asians?
0: Yeah, so it could be that they're now being included. Also in Sao Tome and Principe. Sao Tome and... Yeah, I wonder what the and Principe is. I'm going to find out. I'm just curious about things like that. So Sao Tome and Principe, President Carlos Villanova is seeking a second term in office as the country prepares for presidential elections in July. So a lot of people don't know, and I'm one for trivia. There are more Portuguese-speaking countries in Africa than anywhere else in the world. Crazy, hey?
1: Does that mean that the Portuguese were prolific in their...
0: exploitation of the continent. You were looking for a diplomatic word.
1: Okay, I didn't know that. Okay, all right. We'll be back with more news in just a moment. A quick break.
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3: What is missing is definitely accountability. And in our experience, really, lawsuits has been a way of bringing some accountability, both for governments that should hold particularly your big extractive industries that are ravaging ecosystems in which communities are depending on for recovery, as per this panel discussion on how do we recover from climate shocks. And the climate shocks are brought by the extractive industry that is financed by our lovely banks, but also the government that is supposed to safeguard community through these projects that are pro-development, that are framed as development. The same government is not holding those organizations or companies accountable.
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1: Time now for our daily Africa roundup each morning just after the 6 o'clock news. Around about this time at 10 past, we bring you a concise update on the key developments shaping the continent and the world of the past 24 hours with insights from our team of journalists, analysts and newsmakers. We place the day's biggest stories into context, helping you stay informed, connected and prepared for the day ahead. We begin with the World Health Organization's Program Area Manager for Emergency Preparedness in the DRC and Uganda, expressing concern over the vulnerable neighboring countries. Dr. Dick Chamla says their concern is the spread of the Ebola virus when they least expected. This comes as 600 suspected cases of Ebola and 139 suspected deaths have been recorded, with numbers expected to rise further given the time taken to detect the virus. Dr. Chamla has called for partners to help boost efforts to assist.
2: We need a concerted efforts from all the partners in support of the governments. And I think additional resources also will be required to improve readiness and preparedness in the neighboring country as well. At the moment, we have initial resources in which it is enabling us to have early response.
3: Meanwhile, the Africa Centers for Disease Control and Prevention has welcomed South Africa's $2.5 million contribution towards the Ebola response in the DRC and Uganda. This through the Africa Epidemics Fund Africa. CDC says that the donation sends a strong signal of continental solidarity at a time of growing cross-border health threats and reinforces Africa's push for stronger health security measures.
1: Human Rights Watch says vigilantes have carried out violent xenophobic attacks targeting African and Asian foreign nationals in South Africa in recent weeks, with little or insufficient response from police and other authorities. In a statement, the New York-headquartered global rights organization pointed to recent demonstrations by the March and March movement with violent and sometimes fatal results, Shimon Bryce Peace reports.
4: The statement quotes researcher Nomathamsanqa Masiko Mpaka saying South Africa's constitution and international human rights law protected the right to protest but did not include permission to commit violence, a view that has been echoed by South Africa's government that has promised a more robust law enforcement response while warning those that incite violence that they would be identified and prosecuted. Human Rights Watch pointed to critical statements from the UN Secretary General and the African Commission on Human and People's Rights, among others, and further called on South Africa authorities to intensify efforts to address anti-immigrant sentiment and violence to ensure the safety and protection of at-risk foreign nationals in the country.
3: Right, let's take a look at this story now. Still in South Africa, South Africa's Independent Electoral Commission has also raised concern over what it describes as sustained misinformation campaigns ahead of the country's local government elections on the 4th of November later this year. The IEC says that false claims circulating on social media risk undermining public confidence in the electoral process. The provincial electoral officer Ntombifuthi Masinga has urged political leaders to act responsibly.
5: One thing that people need to know, you can go to the IEC website and see a result down to the voting station level. If you had a party agent at a voting station and they took a picture of the result slip, they can even go today and check whether the result on that result slip matches the result on our systems as we speak today. So that's the message we are pushing across, to say the transparency that is embedded in our system as the Electoral Commission is what saves us as the commission, and that's what we are trying to educate people on.
1: A Kenyan court ruled yesterday that sections of a law targeting sexual offences cannot apply to minors found to have had consensual intercourse. Rights groups say the ruling sends a precedent in how the country handles relationships among adolescents, adding that the court decision would curb arrests and prosecutions of adolescents for consensual peer relationships and force reforms in policing, prosecution, and access to confidential youth-friendly sexual and reproductive health services. And that's how we come to the end of today's edition of Africa Roundup.
0: Wake up to the stories shaping your day. Rise and shine with Peter Ndoro and Sibiso Makwetla.
3: 6:17 Central African time. It's time for us now to focus our attention on what's been happening in Central Africa, which is facing a series of major political, economic and public health developments. You've been hearing it from a rapidly escalating Ebola outbreak in the DRC, Congo and Uganda, to Russia deepening military ties with Equatorial Guinea, renewed economic concerns in Congo-Brazzaville, and growing geopolitical pressure linked to global energy markets. At the same time, Sao Tome and Principe preparing for closely watched presidential elections in July. Well, to make sense of all of these stories and unpack them for us, so we're now joined by our geopolitical analyst and regular commentator every Thursday, Aaron Ngambi. Aaron, great to talk to you. How are you, my brother?
6: I'm doing good, Peter. How are you? And good morning to our listeners and viewers.
3: Okay, so let's begin with the Ebola outbreak in the DRC and Uganda. Huge talking point, huge concerns have been raised. WHO saying that hundreds of suspected cases and deaths have now been recorded. How serious is this outbreak? We've had Ebola crises before, but there are complications with talks of new strains, I guess, with this one.
6: So what we're hearing is that there are at least 516 cases in the Ituri province or region of the DR Congo, and I think a few more in North Kyiv, a few cases in Uganda. But according to experts, this strain of Ebola is not as deadly as what we saw in the past. If you recall the Ebola of 2014, 2015, 2016 was so deadly that it was, I think it had about 80 to 90% death rate.
3: Aaron, let me interrupt you a little bit, because we're getting an echo, and I suspect it's either you have a speaker that's open at the moment in the background. I don't know if you can just deal with that, because we're struggling to follow what you're saying, or if you have an earpiece that you can put in your ear very quickly, that would help as well. Just try muting one of the speakers, and let's just see if you sound a lot better.
7: Peter, this is better.
3: Yes, 100%. Great, thanks so much. Let's carry on.
7: Right. I was saying that from reports we're hearing that there's at least over 516 reported cases in the Ituri province or the Ituri region of the DR Congo, a few cases up in North Kyiv, and also a few cases reported in Uganda. But the strain of Ebola that is reported now is not as deadly as what we saw during the early years of Ebola. I think that was 2014, 2015, 2016, the Ebola of those days had at least 80 to 90% death rate, meaning that if you had the Ebola, you are more likely to die than survive. But the one that's reported now, in the cases that we hear, has at least about 30 to 40% death rate. So yes, this could mutate to maybe a more serious and severe kind of Ebola that we saw in the past. But right now it seems like it is not as deadly as the other Ebola of the past.
3: And then Russia has pledged continued military cooperation with Equatorial Guinea following talks in Moscow. What's Russia's broader strategy, do you think, and interest in Equatorial Guinea and the Gulf of Guinea region in general?
7: Yeah, so the minister of the Foreign Affairs Minister for Equatorial Guinea traveled to Moscow and met with the Foreign Affairs Minister for Russia, Sergey Lavrov, and they had really interesting discussions about defense. And Russia is pledging that they'll continue to support Equatorial Guinea and the other country in the Sahel region when it comes to military cooperation and defense. Really, the interest here for Russia is to shift the dynamics of power in Africa and the region at large, in Central Africa, because they know that once, especially with the countries in the Sahel, once the French left and these countries got rid of French influence, there had to be someone to move in and fill the vacuum. And so Russia has been actively participating, trying to move in and be the new partner, for lack of a better term, with these countries. But they have a strategic, not only military interest, but also economic interest.
3: It is fascinating to observe this movement by Russia. I am intrigued, though, that we saw young African people being recruited to go and fight on the front line for Russia against Ukraine. And there doesn't seem to have been a lot of diplomatic fallout as a result of that. Russia continues to march on, gaining favor in Africa.
7: Yeah, I'm glad you mentioned that, because we saw cases not only there in South Africa where some top politicians were implicated, but also from Kenya and across the continent, where we saw that young Africans were, some of them actually sleepwalked into this conflict and sent to the front lines. Some of them volunteered. And so there was an expectation that there'll be a reaction from some of these countries, because Russia had been recruiting some of these Africans through other means, sometimes even without consent from the actual governments, but through other means, through politicians and people, and also just recruiting the Africans who are already in Russia, living there, and putting them in the in harm's way. But I'm also amazed at how they contained the potential fallout diplomatically, and also how they've cleaned up this image, because this was going to dent Russia badly in the eyes of not just Africa, but the international community, because this seemed like something that they did not with the full consent of governments and nation states.
3: And then we go to Congo Brazzaville, a country that we don't often talk about, DRC, often getting most of the headlines. But the government there has requested talks with the IMF for a new economic program. I wonder what that tells us about the state of the country's economy at the moment.
7: Well, the state of the country is, the economy is not as good. In fact, they have almost about 90% of debt for GDP. So you can imagine that they're highly indebted. They don't know how to go about this. And they think that they have to resort to the IMF. I am not particularly a fan of the IMF program, because I saw how that devastated countries in Africa, especially in the late 90s and early 2000. But it seems like the Republic of Congo, Congo Brazzaville, has no any other option but to look to the IMF for some sort of relief package, which is unfortunate. I don't think that the relief that they'll get or the framework that the IMF will give them will actually improve the livelihoods of the normal people or ordinary people, or be able to implement economic policies that trickle down to the people's needs. So we're yet to see what happens, but I'm not very optimistic about that.
3: Angola says that it will prioritize crude oil exports to South Korea as instability in the Middle East continues to affect global energy markets. I wonder, too, if this, because we find that often with disruptions, you find new options. And does that tell us maybe new opportunities are opening up in the midst of crises?
7: That is what it indicates now, because of the war in Iran, and Iranians pretty much taking care of the Strait of Hormuz, which accounts for 20% of the world's oil trade. So we are thinking that maybe people are now looking for alternatives. And Angola has reached out to South Korea and indicating that they'll be more than happy to supply South Korea so that South Korea does not have to completely depend on this traditional route that they've used for so many years. So that could be a good thing. But also, of course, with new opportunities and new challenges, there are other things that come into play. And so we only imagine how Angola will manage this, because Angola's oil infrastructure is also indebted to China. And so they brought in the Chinese to do all the infrastructure for oil refineries and things like that, with the promise and commitment that they'll be able to pay those loans over time. So there we have another dynamic when we talk about this new possible avenue of supply to South Korea. How will China feel about that? And how will Angola pay its debt to China while engaging South Korea?
3: And finally, and briefly, if you can, Sao Tome and Principe heads for presidential elections in July. President Carlos Villanova seeking another term. What's your take on this? Are these important elections to watch? What's the likely outcome?
7: Yeah, this will be interesting elections to watch. I think that Villanova is going to win a second term, and I think he's a brilliant guy, and his message that he's putting out there, he's not putting himself out there as a partisan candidate, but he's carefully constructed a message that is more inclusive and appealing to just people outside of his party and anyone who belongs to that country, so the islands, I guess. And so I think that he'll secure a second term. He looks comfortably with polling polls, and I think that he's done a good job in his first term, so it shouldn't be just a walk in the park for him. But he's not getting comfortable. He's putting the work out there, and he has the right message.
3: And that's where we're going to leave it for this week. My brother, thank you so much indeed for your analysis and making sense and unpacking of the stories in the Central Africa region. And we'll see you and talk to you again this time next week.
7: Thank you, Peter. Always good talking to you. Happy Friday Eve.
3: Zikomo kwambiri. That's our regular commentator there talking to us about the situation across Central Africa, unpacking some of those issues. Aaron Ngambi, it is now 6:30 Central African time, which means it's time for your news headlines as we hear the voice once again of Jwalani Tulo Ngwepe.
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9: Thank you, Peter. Good morning. Making headlines, member of South Africa's Parliament, Vuyelwethu Zungula, has accused the Speaker of the National Assembly, Togwe Didiza, of protecting President Cyril Ramaphosa after Didiza rejected Zungula's request for a motion of no confidence in Ramaphosa. A Kenyan court has ruled that sections of a law targeting sexual offences in the East African nation cannot apply to minors found to have had consensual intercourse. And the body created by Iran to oversee the Strait of Hormuz, the Persian Gulf Strait Authority, has announced the formation of a controlled maritime zone to regulate traffic. I will have details on these and other stories at 7 o'clock.
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1: It is now 6:31. Let's take you to Musibudi Rachel Makura for the latest sports update.
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10: Thank you so much, Thabiso. A very good morning from the sports desk. Well, the Democratic Republic of Congo's national team is pressing ahead with World Cup preparations despite a national Ebola outbreak. Now, FIFA says it's monitoring the situation closely and also remains in contact with the DR Congo Football Association, as well as the health authorities in the USA, Mexico, and Canada, and the World Health Organization to ensure safety. So a planned training camp in Kinshasa has been cancelled due to health restrictions, with preparations now continuing in Europe and Houston, where the team will be based during the tournament. Now, DR Congo opened their campaign against Portugal in Houston on the 17th of June before facing off with Colombia in Mexico and then Uzbekistan in Atlanta. The U.S. Centers for Disease Control has paused entry for travelers from outbreak sites for 30 days, but officials now say they are working with FIFA to ensure safe passage for teams as well as fans. Well, South Africa's Mamelodi Sundowns are unlikely to adopt an overly conservative approach in Rabat on Sunday, but defender Aubry Modiba believes a clean sheet against AS VAR will put them within touching distance of the CAF Champions League title. The Brazilians head into the second leg at the Prince Mullah Abdullah Stadium, holding a slender 1-0 lead advantage from the first encounter that was played, by the way, out at Loftus-Versfeld in South Africa's capital city on Sunday. And that goal was courtesy of Modiba himself. Modiba, by the way, is now eager to seal qualification for the FIFA Club World Cup, which Sundowns can do should they win the Champions League.
11: It would mean a lot because even last season we wanted to go to the Club World Cup as, you know, African champions in the Champions League. It didn't happen. We're disappointed. This season we really want to go into this World Cup being the champions, but like I said, we still have another game. We can, you know, start celebrating now as if the game is done. So yeah, our next focus has to be the game in Morocco.
10: CAF, meanwhile, has doubled its solidarity payments to clubs eliminated in the preliminary rounds of the CAF Champions League, as well as the CAF Confederation Cup, to $100,000, while prize money for the CAF Champions League winners now stands at a record $6 million. African Club Association President Hersi Syed said the financial support is helping now clubs deal with the rising travel as well as operational costs across the continent, while also improving competitiveness as well as professionalism in the game. Syed believes that the stronger financial backing is already helping more clubs compete for continental success, with our so-called smaller teams now capable of reaching the latter stages of CAF competitions. For the field now, Prince William was a every Aston Villa fan on a Wednesday as they ended a 30-year wait for a trophy by beating Freiburg 3-0 in the Europa League final in Istanbul, Turkey. Now, the Prince of Wales showed a range of emotions throughout the final at Besiktas Park as Villa looked to win their first European trophy since 1982. After the release of emotions for Villa's three goals, the Prince posted a message of congratulations on his social media pages. Meanwhile, Aston Villa goalkeeper Emiliano Martinez revealed he broke his finger during a warm-up session just before his side's Europa League final against Freiburg. The Argentine suffered the injury moments before kickoff in Istanbul and also had to be checked over by a physio. But he managed to play the entire match on Wednesday as Aston Villa won 3-0 to secure their first European trophy for 44 years. And finally, in tennis news, the world's leading tennis players plan to limit their French Open media commitments to 15 minutes in protest at the prize money on offer. As first reported by The Guardian, the players could walk out of news conferences or broadcast interviews at Roland Garros this Friday and Saturday when the 15 minutes is up. Now, the 15-minute limit is meant to symbolize the 15% of revenue, which broadly essentially speaking rather, the Grand Slams allocate to prize prize money. Now, the strategy has been communicated to most of the top 200 singles players, but representatives of the players accept that they are free to make their own decisions. Now, the men's as well as the women's top 10 players are now demanding a higher percentage of the revenue generated by the four Grand Slams, as well as benefit contributions and a greater say in areas such as scheduling. Now, this year's French Open prize money has increased by 9.5%, but the annual increase was 20% at last year's US Open and nearly 16% at January's Australian Open. The time has just gone 6:37 a.m. Central African time. That concludes your first sporting update this morning on Africa Rise and Shine. For any sports stories you'd like to share with us, do remember to send us an email. That's to newsroom@channelafrica.co.za. Alternatively, call us. The newsroom line is +27 11714 4459. I'm back with more sports news in the next hour. For Channel Africa Sport, I am Musibudi Rachel Makura.
0: Sports on Channel Africa. The African perspective.
3: 6:37 Central African time. I'm going to take you back in time to 1966, which is 60 years ago. Mm-hmm. On this day, Nigeria was in the grip of its first year of military rule following the January coup that killed Prime Minister Tafawa Balewa. Now, the counter coup that would follow in July 1966 and the subsequent civil war in Biafra were the beginnings to take shape in the simmering ethnic and regional tensions of those months. The events of 1966 set Nigeria on a path of military governance that would define the country for the next three decades. A cautionary tale about the fragility of newly independent democratic institutions under colonial era structural pressures. And we've seen military coups left, right and center. We had thought that era had come and gone. Nigeria hasn't seen them for a while now. However, West Africa, we've seen...
1: It's a staple.
3: I mean,
1: right
3: it's,
1: now.
3: It's... And it, I don't think all of them were popular, but because of... what's this boy that everybody likes?
1: Yes.
3: Goita.
1: Yes.
3: The other two, I mean, have just been caught up in his mesmeric...
1: No, it's him, so don't. Yeah, but it's I was going to say, yeah, though, that it's, for me, it's amazing that I've learned more about the Biafran War,
3: yeah,
1: from Nigerian literature as opposed to historical.
3: Yes, yes, yes, yes.
1: I love Nigerian writers.
3: Yeah,
1: they just such a way of.
3: And they use words with color.
1: My first, obviously, love was Ben Okri.
3: Okay.
1: I read a lot of his books in high school. But afterwards, I actually when I went to Nigeria the last time, I just bought a whole bunch of books. And I just feast on them.
3: You must read their newspapers. They're also, a lot of the writers there write so poetically.
1: Really? That must be a bit. That's why I wish I could. I sometimes read the BBC in Pidgin.
3: Yes.
1: The Pidgin edition of
3: the body.
1: Yeah.
3: The body in St. Claude's.
1: All right, 6:40. We're going to go to business news with Bentley Headbush in just a moment.
0: Africa Matters Minute.
12: We need to stop making the solutions to be voluntary, but we need to make them more enforceable. So we need to legally bind targets and mandates and create transparent public reporting systems, because what gets measured ultimately gets delivered. We need to have an independent oversight and verification that is not included within the institutions in which that needs to implement the just transition processes. And also we need need to have incentives and penalties for performance, including licensing, procurement, and achievement outcomes. So with accountability needs to be credible so that we can see we need to see the actionable solutions and steps being implemented.
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0: Binational Commission in Gaborone. During the two-day visit, President Ramaphosa and Botswana President Gideon Dumaboko will co-chair the summit. The summit was preceded by a ministerial meeting yesterday and a senior officials meeting. Ramaphosa says South Africa stands ready to partner with Botswana to discuss matters to advance the two economies.
1: South Africa stands ready to partner with Botswana as you march towards the diversification of your economy. We therefore look forward to the Botswana-South Africa Business Forum taking place tomorrow, where we will discuss matters that range between matters of agriculture, of how we should deal with our strategic minerals, and how we should deal with advancing and growing our economies, and how we approach the digital revolution that is driven by artificial intelligence.
0: Moroccan and French foreign ministers say the two countries are preparing to sign a treaty to strengthen ties during an upcoming state visit by King Mohammed to France. The treaty will be the first Morocco signs with a European country. France backs the resumption of direct talks between parties involved in the Western Sahara conflict on the basis of autonomy under Moroccan sovereignty and in line with the most recent UN Security Council resolution 279. Morocco is France's top economic partner in Africa and a logistical and financial hub between France and part of the continent. Some small business owners in Johannesburg, South Africa, say unreliable power supply is making it impossible to plan for the future. The president of the Township Economic Commission, South Africa, Beki Twala.
2: It is a serious concerning issue because remember, as Texas, we're motivating and encouraging people, most especially the businesses, to pay their bills, most especially the electricity bills. But now, when people pay the city and the city doesn't pay Eskom, then it becomes a serious challenge. That is why we're saying we really need to come into a round table so that we're able to understand what are the issues and also address this challenges, because it's very important for us as businesses to engage with the city of Johannesburg, try to find out where is the problem, what are the issues.
0: Foreign nationals camping outside the Diakonia Center in central Durban in South Africa say they are facing a growing financial crisis as uncertainty over their safety continues. Some claim they've gone weeks without work and are now unable to afford rent, food and other basic necessities. One of the group leaders, Princess Georgina Ajay.
3: Most of us are not working. Example like me, at the salon where I'm working, I've got like few mirrors there that I'm renting. They came inside, we were not even in the salon, we're at home. They broke in the salon, they destroyed so many stuff. So many things just went wrong. Some of us are not working. Feeding is a problem. Month end, we need to pay bills. Our landlords and landladies don't want to hear anything. They just want money for rent. So it's not just easy for us. We're really suffering.
0: Further afield, thousands of health workers in Argentina have taken to the streets to demand greater public health funding. They say budget cuts implemented by President Javier Milei have severely impacted the sector, causing a deterioration in resources and salaries. Demonstrators in Buenos Aires marched to the main square, the Plaza de Mayo, shouting, "Health cannot wait." And now taking our first look at the indicators this morning, one US dollar in Nigeria is trading at 1,371 Naira. In Botswana, it's 13 Bula 43. Kenya, the dollar is trading at 128 shilling 45. And in Zambia, it's 18 Kwacha 85 this morning. The BRICS countries, $1 in Brazil is trading at 5 Rial and 3. Russia, 71 Rubles 22. India, 96 Rupees 70. In China, it's 6 Yuan 80. And South Africa, $1 is trading at 16 Rand 58 cents. $1 is trading at 74 pence to the British pound and 86 to the euro. Looking at commodities, gold has continued its downward trend. It's now at $4,534 per ounce. Platinum at $1,941 per ounce, slightly higher than yesterday morning. While Brent crude oil is at $105.73 a barrel, also lower this morning. And that's the business news. For any business stories

0: you'd like to share with us, please do send us an email to newsroom@channelafrica.co.za or give us a call on +2711 714 4459. 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
1: 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The African perspective. Different places, one rhythm, one people, same pulse, celebrating us all Africa Month long. 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
2: It is now 12 minutes to 7. Pregnant women in war zones across the globe are faced with the horrifying reality of giving birth without a midwife present. This is caused by the ongoing wars that have resulted in the destruction of critical infrastructure such as medical facilities, a spike in fuel prices which prevents midwives from delivering emergency care to women in labor, and constant stress due to the poor living conditions. To help us unpack this, we're joined by Dr. Margaret Munyani, founder and executive director of Olam Africa Research Institute. A very good morning to you, and thank you so much for speaking to us.
3: Good morning, and thanks for having me.
2: So just besides what we've mentioned, the problems of pregnant women, particularly in war zones, I just want to understand, A, first, which are the countries that are experiencing the most acute problems? I know the Sudan, especially the south, is experiencing a great deal of this destruction of medical facilities and also attacks on medical officers or voluntary NGOs who are trying to alleviate this position. But besides the Sudan, what other countries are facing this problem acutely?
3: Yeah, thank you so much. That's a very good question. And on the continent, in Africa, of course, that's so one of the, actually, they say research shows one of the most enduring conflicts, 10 top in the world, is in Africa. And we are talking about the DRCs, you know, the Democratic Republic of Congo. You have mentioned Sudan, South Sudan, the Tigray part of Ethiopia, the northern part of Nigeria, I mean, like Eritrea. There are so many countries on the continent that are facing these things. And like you said, you know, when there is a conflict, of course, it's not just the systems that collapse, like you have said, it's that the risks of maternal health, they multiply. So it means now women in the DRC, especially the east part of the DRC, the women in Tigray, Ethiopia, the women in Eritrea, in Somalia, which has been, you know, on and off in conflict, it means that then the risks are multiplying. These women are, pregnancy becomes a security issue. They're calculating, will I get to the hospital? Will I be disrupted, you know? Will the M23 disrupt me on the way? So it becomes a whole calculation. A whole risk issue is not just any pregnancy experience like other women in stable environments go through. So a lot of, there are actually more than 10 countries on the continent that have been in conflict and for long periods of time, on and off.
2: As you're saying that, I'm actually just thinking about how women fall pregnant. You mentioned the DRC, you mentioned the Sudan, and I'm sure you can just add to it where, in which other countries this is also common practice, the fact that rape is being used as a weapon of war. So how these women fall pregnant is also a big part of the problem. And the fact that there are no family planning services available.
3: Yes, that is absolutely one thing. And just to add, you know, when a war erupts, like in the case in these countries I've mentioned, in the DRC, when they are responding to the conflict, nobody's thinking about maternal health. The first thing they talk about is food and shelter. They do not go, and again, when we talk about what a pregnant woman needs, it's not delivery rooms alone. It's not the midwives alone. The mother needs to be healthy, needs to have access to food. And like say, it is even more problematic if the pregnancy is out of rape. So look at those circumstances. Secondly, it means the mother needs to get antenatal care, which will be disrupted because the systems have failed. It means, do we have enough midwives? Are there safe passageways? Have these, even if it's not passageways, do we have mobile clinics that are coming closer to these women? Those for sure are never the first services that are put on the as a priority as emergency services. It's always about, can we get them a tent? Can we get them food for a moment? And then another issue is that any woman who has been pregnant, they know when you go for these antenatal clinics, you need a friend around. Even delivery, they encourage you, come with a friend, come with your mother to support you. They don't have that luxury. They don't have luxury of family members accompanying them to give them that kind of support. And even when death occur, which usually mostly is because of these delays, then many of them end up losing their children. Those children are never even put on the news. I mean, like, it's always about 10 people were killed, 20 people lost their lives because they were shot by the rebels or what. Those are the statistics we see in the news, but we don't see the statistics of the women losing their babies because of delays in accessing maternal health care.
2: So, what are you advocating as an organization? What can governments do to better protect pregnant women, young girls, because these are the victims, and the newborn babies and children who are born as a result of these atrocities that they face?
3: So you see, in conflict settings, we need a completely different type starting point. Remember, this is not a stable environment. So the response has to adjust to reality. You know, like I said, care has to move closer to women through, say, maybe mobile clinics, community-based midwives, you know, research, I mean, services that don't rely on hospitals. We need to have a way around that, you know. And then, you know, in some places like the Northeast Nigeria, mobile teams and emergency have been used, and that is a fact. But like, how fast do these women access? Because when conflict erupts, people are already talking about peace. And when they talk about, okay, let's calm down and stop the war, it's about negotiations in the, you know, rooms, diplomatic rooms. It's never about what can we do for maternal women. Those are not usually top on the list. It's also like, you know, about building the basics in simpler ways. So you simplify, you adjust to the reality, making sure women can still be checked during pregnancy, make sure that complications can be identified early, make sure that there's at least some system in place to move them if there is need for urgent care. That is in conflict settings. But in an ideal world, honestly, we don't even want to get to the conflict itself, because we want a stable and peaceful environment so that people can live, you know, secure lives generally. But when we are here, we need to adapt to reality and make maternal health care among the top priorities when we are providing emergency services to people in conflict. And we shouldn't even now. And then another issue is usually even when they bring mobiles closer to women in conflict settings, it only stops at delivery. And we can't stop at delivery because maternal health care goes beyond delivery. Women still need support after giving birth. They also, newborns need follow-up. So all those systems, in whatever way, simpler, adaptable ways, should be brought closer to women. So the focus should be about making care flexible. It should be flexible, it should be practical, and able to function even when everything else is unstable.
2: Were it not for organizations such as MSF or even Gift of the Givers, what would the situation be if these volunteer networks were not available?
3: Oh my goodness, it would be so dire. We don't even want to imagine that. Because remember, and this is also another maybe another picture I need to paint, that usually this, in the case of Sudan, let me use the case of Sudan. When the war erupted in 2023, the latest conflict, these organizations you're mentioning were willing to provide even services to the displaced people. But believe you me not, it was in the news. They were even being stopped by the rebels, by the groups that were fighting. They do not want them to reach people. So that's even a much bigger challenge. So if they were not there, remember when we are talking about conflict, it means the government cannot function because the primary institution that takes care of people is the government. By the time there is a conflict, it means government has broken down. The systems have broken down. They're not working. So usually these organizations come in as support, and they become the last hope for many of these people. So that's why, as you mentioned, it is usually very important to also put in place ways, and also following inter of course, there is international law that protects them. They're supposed to reach these conflict settings. They're not supposed to be attacked, but we have cases where they have been attacked, they have been killed. The rebels or the fighters have made it difficult for them to reach these pregnant women. So that is also another challenge. But yes, they play a very important role because they step in when governments cannot do anything, when government systems are broken down.
2: Are there any statistics of how many women in conflict areas, say over the last 5 years or even a decade, who've died as a result of lack of access to health facilities, midwives, or just even, during childbirth?
3: Actually, that's while I mentioned it is even the last thing. Like I told you, the reports we get about people being killed on in conflict zones is about those who have been shot, not the mothers who lost their lives, the newborn babies who lost their who are stillborn, or all that kind of thing. So it is even hard. There could be approximate, but it is extremely hard to say how many. But we know quite a number of women have been affected. Even looking at conflict itself, we always see women and girls, they are the ones who suffer most when conflict erupts. But in terms of numbers, we cannot confidently sit here and say we know the number of women who have suffered or who have lost their lives, or newborn babies who have lost their lives. Because the last thing someone wants to carry out a research and numbers in that kind of settings. So they focus on what immediate emergency support they can give to them. Yeah, and it would be maybe one of the areas maybe international organizations need to focus on more. But again, it also boils down to funding. So it is a matter of priority. What do we prioritize first? And unfortunately, we shouldn't prioritize one thing over the other. Okay, let's count the number of people who are shot, but let's leave out the newborn babies that died. That is not where we should be, but unfortunately, that's what is happening.
2: Dr. Margaret Manyani, thank you so much for speaking to us. Sad, sad situation. And I find it quite heartbreaking. Founder and executive director of Olam Africa Research Unit, just speaking about the number of women, pregnant women, who don't have access to midwife services, but also access to health facilities, and pointing out particularly those in war zones. And as she says, there's a very little data on it because the concentration is on all other things other than maternal health. Brings the time to 7 o'clock. Let's take you to the news desk, where Lani Tulo has your news headlines, news bulletin.
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3: Thank you.
1: The
3: Thank you.
1: African perspective.
3: You too.
4: Thank you, Tabiso. Good morning. Member of South Africa's Parliament, Vuyelwethu Zungula, has accused the Speaker of the National Assembly, Thoko Didiza, of protecting President Cyril Ramaphosa after Didiza rejected Zungula's request for a motion of no confidence in Ramaphosa. The African Transformation Movement's request was sparked by the Constitutional Court ruling that Parliament must establish an impeachment committee for Ramaphosa to answer to prima facie evidence about foreign currency stolen from his Palapala farm. Zungula says Didiza has a pattern of defending Ramaphosa even when it is clear there is a case for him to answer.
5: The clear, consistent threat here is the issue of protection, the Speaker protecting the President. Instead of allowing Parliament to fulfill Section 102 of the Constitution, she's basically protected the President.
4: The South African Human Rights Commission has called for calm and the respect for the rule of law in the Durban CBD in the KwaZulu-Natal province as dozens of immigrants remain camped outside the Diakonia Centre seeking refuge. The group is refusing to return to their residential areas, claiming they are facing harassment, intimidation and victimisation from some local community members. This follows recent marches in the city against undocumented immigrants. HRC Commissioner Aseza Gungubele says the rule of law must be applied, but they are concerned for the safety of the children and women.
6: It's just very unfortunate to see the vulnerable groups, being children, being women, disproportionately find themselves with unsafe space, an area where you might not know what might happen to their safety. We are really, as a commission, saying that those that with authorities, that might be the state, provincial leadership of the KwaZulu-Natal must swiftly intervene to make sure that the vulnerable group, that is women and children, are being protected and also are they being looked after.
4: A Kenyan court has ruled that sections of a law targeting sexual offences in the East African nation cannot apply to minors found to have had consensual intercourse. Rights groups say they expect this to set a precedent in how the country handles relationships among adolescents. They further say the decision would curb arrests and prosecutions of adolescents for consensual peer relationships and force reforms in policing, prosecution and access to confidential, youth-friendly sexual and reproductive health services. A plane transporting 9 West Africans deported by the Trump administration has arrived in Sierra Leone as part of Washington's latest deal with an African country aimed at accelerating removals. Sierra Leone's Foreign Minister Timothy Kaba said last week the country had agreed to take in 300 West African migrants annually deported by the U.S., with no more than 25 arriving each month. The deportees who arrived in Freetown yesterday include 7 men and 2 women from Ghana, Senegal, Guinea and Nigeria. It's not clear how much Sierra Leone received in return. The body created by Iran to oversee the Strait of Hormuz, the Persian Gulf Strait Authority, has announced the formation of a controlled maritime zone to regulate traffic. Transit of the waterway will require permission from the Iranian authority, though this would contravene international law. The BBC's Sanjay Dasgupta has the details.
7: Iran's newly created Persian Gulf Strait Authority said there would be what it called a controlled maritime zone around the Strait of Hormuz. It says the initiative is to ensure security, but it's a breach of the UN Convention on the Law of the Sea. That is meant to ensure free passage of all traffic through international waters. But Tehran is keen to try to turn its de facto control of the strait, its chief weapon in the standoff with the United States, into something more permanent. The announcement came as 26 ships were allowed through the waterway.
4: For any news stories you would like to share with us, please do send an email to newsroom@channelafrica.co.za or call us on +27 11 714 4459. For Channel Africa News, I'm Cholani Tulo Mwepe.
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8: And coming up in your sports news this hour, Mamelodi Sundowns safely arrive in Morocco ahead of the CAF Champions League final, while Senegal top Group A as Algeria qualify and Ghana also keep their hopes alive in the ongoing Under-17 Africa Cup of Nations tournament. 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

0: 6 minutes past 7, a very good morning to you. You are listening to watching the second hour of Rise and Shine here on Channel Africa, the African Perspective. It is Thursday, the 21st of May, 2026, and we're bringing you the very latest in regional and international news from the heart of the continent to all corners of the globe. 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So that's X, TikTok, Instagram, you name it. 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Channel Africa, we're first with the African story globally. Good morning to you. I am Tshepiso Magwetla. Peter Ndoro?
1: Yes, a very good morning, Tshepiso. And this is the second hour of the program. And we're going to be taking a look at a number of stories. Ghana is today repatriating around 300 of its nationals from South Africa following recent xenophobic tensions and violence. A coalition of South African civil society organizations have strongly condemned recent attacks targeting migrant communities, including children, in parts of KwaZulu-Natal and Gauteng. Those are two of the country's largest provinces. I don't know what to make of this Ghana thing. Hey?
0: So listen to this. I'll take you through some of the trendy stories. So here's one where Duduzani Zuma tells, I'm sure you've heard of Penuel the God, or as he calls him, the Penuelist, of how Mozambique, Zimbabwe and Zambia took care of him and his father, hosted him, never treated him badly despite his being Zulu. And I've spoken to you about this ethnic angle of it, because it also just it confuses me.
1: Yeah.
0: And I know there are people who are saying it's not because they're Zulu. They're speaking because they're South Africans.
1: Yes,
0: it's just that there happen to be Zulu people who are leading this.
1: Yes.
0: And it is problematic, because where does it even come from?
1: Yeah. Yeah,
0: because if it's a national issue, it's a national issue. It shouldn't be made.
1: Yeah, it's the history of the country.
0: Okay, it is the history of the country.
1: It's the history of the country. And so, the apartheid regime planted those seeds.
0: And unfortunately, we still carry them, live them to today. Yeah. But anyway, so we'll talk about that Ghana incident. And we'll also talk about a group of SA civil society organizations strongly condemning recent incidents of violence targeting migrant communities, including children in parts of KwaZulu-Natal and the Gauteng provinces. And apparently that they are going against Asians as well. And Human Rights Watch has also spoken about it all the way from their headquarters in New York.
1: Yeah, and the head of the United Nations mission in South Sudan has called for an immediate end to hostilities and renewed commitment to South Sudan's fragile peace agreement. My heart is sore for South Sudan. Anyway, we'll unpack these stories and others after this.
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3: 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And the climate shocks are brought by the extractive industry that is financed by our lovely banks, but also the government that is supposed to safeguard community through these projects that are pro-development, that are framed as development. The same government is not holding those organizations or companies accountable.
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1: We go to West Africa now, where Ghana today is expecting the arrival of hundreds of its citizens returning from South Africa following growing concern over reports of xenophobic tension and attacks targeting foreign nationals. Ghanaian authorities say that around 300 nationals are due to be repatriated as part of what the government describes as a voluntary evacuation and support program. Now, this move comes amid heightened debates around the safety of African migrants living in South Africa. Although the South African government has denied claims of widespread xenophobic violence, Ghana says that returnees will receive a welcome home financial package and a reintegration support upon arrival. Well, for more on this, we're now joined by Channel Africa correspondent in Ghana, Eric Mawena Egbeta. Eric, always good to talk to you. It's been a while. I hope you're keeping well.
4: Yes, I am, Peter. I trust that you're doing well too.
1: So I'm curious about how people are viewing the pending arrival of citizens back to Ghana. What's the buzz?
4: Well, it's one of expectation. It's one that a lot of people are looking forward to. Also because of the package the Ghanaian government says they are making available to the citizenry. If you'd recall, what sparked a lot of the concern here in Ghana was after videos were circulating of a Ghanaian national who was being quizzed as to his legal status in South Africa. That got the Ghanaian Foreign Minister Samuel Okudjetua Blackwa issuing a statement and a host of other things. Ghana called the South African High Commissioner in the country, brought them in for a bit of questioning to understand what the situation was. A High Commissioner as well in South Africa was invited by the foreign missioner, the foreign minister of South Africa as well. And since then, they brought back that Ghanaian national who was being questioned about his legal status, was brought back home. The High Commissioner himself to South Africa was the one who brought him back to Ghana. And after he's received quite the support from the from individuals close to government. He was given in excess of $20,000. Was provided with a startup for a business, and essentially they set up a business for him so that it could be a good enough example for others to also return. And so since then, the conversation has suggested that, look, hostile, far away from Ghana, why don't they return home? And since the High Commission Africa decided that, look, they were going to have to charter a flight and bring them back home, I've been speaking with officials of the foreign ministry who tell us in excess of 300 plus Ghanaians have registered their interest, and it just awaits the number which will get on board today to arrive in the country, where the foreign minister and a host of other persons will be awaiting the arrival at the Accra International Airport for subsequent debriefing and as well, they receiving all of these financial packages and supports to reintegrate into the Ghanaian society, Peter.
1: I mean, it's a difficult one because we are here and we see what we see. And in Ghana, basically, you see clips, social media, and do people think that the problem is huge, or does one get a sense that, you know, social media will paint a certain picture, but usually not as bad as it looks online?
4: Well, people believe it's actually huge. People believe that other foreign nationals are in trouble. And so quite being very honest, on media platforms where this has been discussed, it's received quite the attention nationwide, particularly on the back of that video which emerged. Also considering that it's not the first time persons were seen this. More often than not, it's been associated with other foreign or other African nationals, and it hadn't been a direct confrontation with a Ghanaian. And so for a lot of people catching on to that video and realizing that, okay, it was a Ghanaian, in fact, it was discussed nationwide on across all media platforms where experts shared divergent opinions and were asking for a bit more in terms of action. Some have asked for stronger retaliation, if we can call them that, by our Ghanaian government. Reason why we saw our foreign minister write to the African Union that it should be one of the matters which is tabled for discussion when the next meeting comes about. But yes, it received quite the media attention. Even in fact, on the ordinary street, I had the opportunity to sample a few views as to what people made of it, and it wasn't one that a lot of people took lightly and were asking questions as to why that continues to be the case in South Africa. And so, yes, it's something that for a lot of Ghanaians, they took personally, also because a Ghanaian was involved head on for the very first time. A bit of false news here and there as to an individual who was attacked, which also kind of had emotions go up a bit. But later on, it was determined that, look, that wasn't one of the persons who was attacked was actually not a Ghanaian. It was another person altogether, only that the Ghanaian was the one who was questioned and asked about their legal status. In fact, a lot of citizenry as well has suggested that, look, if South Africans did not want them there, then they should be making their way back home as well. And all of that fueled a lot of the government conversations, which is leading to a chartered flight today, bringing a number of them back home.
1: All right, let's end where we started. Do you have any details in terms of when this flight is going to land, and what will happen to these returnees as soon as they get back into Ghana?
4: On official communicated time, I was with the Foreign Affairs press representative until very late yesterday. He says that it's not quite clear what time that flight will arrive, but it will be very much dependent on when it leaves. And so he couldn't communicate an official time as I was with him yesterday, because I kept quizzing, because it will inform what time media persons as well who arrive at the airport in wait for them. I suspect that will come a lot later in this morning, particularly when they get confirmation as to when the chartered flight leaves South Africa. On packages, we haven't gotten the full details as to the monetary compensation, right? But what we know is that the government says they will be footing all of the bill to bring them back into the jurisdiction. When they arrive, they'll be given transportation to their various places of abode, no matter which part of the country they are in. The government says it's going to facilitate that transportation for them. The government also says that outside of that, they are going to provide psychological support for them. Then as well, there will be money given to them, packages given to them as well, to enable them get into society and integrate properly. And lastly as well, they will be top on the list in terms of job opportunities and startup and entrepreneurial packages, because the government also engages in a number of such initiatives. They say that they will be top on the list. But also, a lot of philanthropists as well have been looking forward to their return, where they can receive some support as well to enable them into the society, Peter.
1: Eric, pleasure talking to you. It's a fascinating, fascinating story, and hopefully we'll catch up with you again to find out how they've been received and how life will turn for them having returned home. Thanks so much indeed for your time. Medasi.
4: You're welcome. You're welcome, Peter.
1: That's Eric Mawena Egbeta, a Channel Africa correspondent, speaking to us from Accra in Ghana.
0: Here's a question, Peter. Do you think the individuals who were repatriated are actually forbidden from coming back to South Africa?
1: That's an interesting one. No, I don't think South Africa would do that.
0: Not from the South African
1: but the Ghanaian, no, well, you see, that's the thing.
0: They are being compensated.
1: Sure, that's a brilliant question. Because they're getting resettlement packages.
0: Yes.
1: And then next week they fly back after they got the money.
0: Just
1: wow. Hey, Tsefiso, you've asked a powerful question. My babo.
0: All right, 22 minutes past 7. We'll continue with this anti-foreigner sentiment. And what other international organizations think about this as well?
2: Africa Matters Minute.
5: We need to stop making the solutions to be voluntary, but we need to make them more enforceable. So we need to legally bind targets and mandates and create transparent public reporting systems, because what gets measured ultimately gets delivered. We need to have an independent oversight and verification that is not included within the institutions in which that needs to implement the just transition processes. And also we need to have incentives and penalties for performance, including licensing, procurement, and achievement outcomes. So with accountability needs to be credible, so that we can see we need to see the actionable solutions and steps being implemented.
2: Catch more Africa Matters content on www.channelafrica.co.za and on the Channel Africa app.
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0: 23 minutes past 7, a group of civil society organizations, including Equal Education Law Center, Equal Education Children's Institute, Section 27, Kopanang Africa Against Xenophobia, and Lawyers for Human Rights, have recently strongly condemned recent incidents of intimidation and violence targeting migrant communities, including children, in parts of KwaZulu-Natal and Gauteng provinces. The organizations say the actions by groups such as Operation Dudula and Marsh and March are fueling fear, disrupting school, and undermining constitutional rights. They're now calling on government and law enforcement to urgently intervene, protect learners, and ensure perpetrators are held accountable. To speak to us, we're joined now by Catherine Sutherland, Head of Research and Advocacy at Equal Education Law Center. Catherine, a very good morning to you. Thank you so much for speaking to us. I wonder if you could just tell us at which point have you thought about that, the distinction between mobilizing migrants from across the borders who are illegal in South Africa and that which might be called organized criminal intimidation?
7: Good morning. Thank you so much for having me. Can I confirm your question? So are you asking...
0: So I'm asking if in your thinking there is a distinction between what might be seen as anti-immigration mobilization and what might be seen as organized criminal intimidation. Have you thought about it? Is there a distinction in your thoughts?
7: Right, absolutely. So I think there's it's a spectrum, right? So there's no room for unfair discrimination against persons, against on the basis of their nationality. There's no room for intimidation of learners and children. But you know, it's one thing to try and influence a public narrative, provide misinformation on social media, but it's another thing to act on it. And there's obviously implications of things like hate speech, and when it becomes actions like intervening in the attendance of school by learners, that, you know, is very much unlawful according to the South African Schools Act. And then on top of that, when it becomes violent and when it becomes intimidation and harassment, it can very easily be classified as a hate crime at the same time. So, you know, I think it depends on the specific context, but very often we are seeing these things overlap.
0: And that's what I'm really trying to get a sense of, when the behavior becomes criminal, according to South African law, the Schools Act, according to you as an organization or organizations, because we have seen people being asked to provide proof of their legal status by showing their papers. Mm. Is that in itself illegal?
7: Yes, so it's absolutely unlawful for any civilian to demand upon another civilian to show their papers. They have no right to do so. You know, groups like March and March and Operation Dudula have been, there's been instances where they've gone into hospitals, into maternity wards, and demanded to see documentation from pregnant mothers or mothers who have just given birth. You know, this is exceptionally unlawful. There's no two ways about it. And the hate speech that's been happening online, when it becomes an issue of inciting violence or inciting harm against another group, that is hate speech, and that is also unlawful. And the South African Schools Act, in terms of it disrupting education and school, there's a new amendment that has just increased the penalty for interrupting school, whether that's, you know, someone inside the school or whether it's someone outside of school. It's a crime to interrupt the education of learners and to prevent them from going into school, and they can be charged with a fine and sometimes a jail sentence.
0: And up to how long, how steep are these penalties?
7: They are fairly steep. It depends on the situation. So the courts have been given a lot of leeway to decide that. But we haven't really seen this put into practice, for example, in these kinds of scenarios. To our knowledge, we've not seen anyone who's been involved in this, you know, even though there's a significant amount of evidence in the videos that are being posted online, the documentation that social media allows when these kinds of things happen, where people who are in the marches, who are disrupting schools, are documenting it themselves and they're putting it on social media. You can see police presence and nothing is being done. And to our knowledge, we've not seen any prosecution happen for multiple unlawful acts. In fact, there's, you know, recently evidence that there have been police who have also been involved in the marches.
0: And it's interesting, because that's what I was going to say, that is it not possible because they see themselves as members of South African society, that they seem to be ignorant of what their duties are. But it leads me to my next question. Do you think there is a growing normalization of this xenophobic rhetoric in mainstream public discourse or political discourse?
7: Absolutely. I think, you know, globally we're seeing a massive shift to the right. The right and conservative discourse is becoming so normalized that it's not the exception anymore. We see this, you know, within narratives by the public. We see this on social media. We see this within governance in our own countries and globally. There's, you know, a severe distrust growing in human rights discourses. For example, the, you know, March and March and Operation Dudula have openly criticized the Constitution. And I think, you know, it should be made very clear that the frustrations that people are feeling are very real and very legitimate, and they do demand urgent attention, political attention, because it's consequences of decades of apartheid era dispossession, post-apartheid policy failures, state capture and corruption, austerity budgeting, eroding public services, and really chronic mismanagement of public resources. And all of those things can be placed directly at the feet of government, a government that has failed to protect the people it's supposed to protect. And research has consistently shown that anti-immigration sentiment rises when people feel economically insecure and politically abandoned, not because migrants are actually taking resources, but because scapegoating them is a lot easier than holding those in power accountable. And groups like Operation Dudula and March and March are channeling those legitimate socioeconomic frustrations into organized xenophobic violence, and they're being opportunistic and even if they're successful, at God forbid, that is not going to solve any of the problems that people are identifying.
0: Right. Thank you so much for speaking to us. Much appreciated. That is Catherine Sutherland. She is Head of Research and Advocacy at Equal Education Law Center. It's a little after 7:30. Let's take you to the news desk. Jwalani Tulo Mwepe has your latest news headlines.
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8: Thank you, Tepiso. Good morning. Making headlines, member of South Africa's Parliament, Vuyelwethu Zungula, has accused the Speaker of the National Assembly, Togo Didiza, of protecting President Cyril Ramaphosa after Didiza rejected Zungula's request for a motion of no confidence in Ramaphosa. Nigeria's anti-drug agency says it has uncovered the country's largest illegal methamphetamine laboratory, dealing a major blow to a joint Nigerian-Mexican drug network. And the Cuban President Miguel Diaz-Canel has condemned as politically motivated the indictment by the United States of his predecessor, Raul Castro. I will have details on these and other stories at 8 o'clock.
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1: Right, let's find out what's been happening in the world of sport. I slept late last night watching Aston Villa win their first European trophy in decades. I wonder if it's in the sports news. Good morning, Musibudi, Rachel Makura.
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9: Thank you so much, Peter. A very good morning from the sports desk. Well, Mamelodi Sundowns, we can confirm, have finally arrived in Morocco. That's after securing a landing permit in Rabat, Morocco, for their chartered flight. Now, Sundowns left OR Tambo International Airport on Wednesday morning via Gabon. Despite having not had the required landing permit, the club senior administrator, Yogesh Singh, confirmed to the South African Broadcasting Corporation that they got the required papers about 45 minutes before arriving in Libreville for refuel. Now, Sundowns, who enjoy a slender 1-0 lead, landed at about 11 p.m. Central African time last night in Rabat before driving 90 minutes to the base camp. The second leg match will be played on Sunday. Kickoff at the Prince Moulay Abdallah Stadium is at 9 p.m. Central African time. Well, still on the continent, the Democratic Republic of Congo's national team is pressing ahead with World Cup preparations despite the national Ebola outbreak. FIFA says it's monitoring the situation very closely and remains in contact with the Congo DR Football Association, as well as health authorities in the USA, Mexico and Canada, as well as the World Health Organization to ensure safety. A planned training camp in Kinshasa has been cancelled due to health restrictions, with preparations continuing in Europe and in Houston, where the team will be based during the tournament. The DR Congo opened their campaign against Portugal in Houston on the 17th of June before facing Colombia and Mexico and then Uzbekistan in their final game in Atlanta. Now, the U.S. Centers for Disease Control has paused entry for travelers from outbreak sites for 30 days, but officials say they are working with FIFA to ensure safe passage for teams as well as fans. Senegal finished top of their group at the Total Energies CAF Under 17 Africa Cup of Nations tournament. That's after a hard-fought 2-1 victory over Algeria on a dramatic final day of the group stage action on Wednesday. Now, the Young Lions of Teranga came from behind to claim their second victory of the tournament, while Algeria still secured a place in the quarterfinals and qualification to the FIFA Under 17 World Cup. Ghana also ended the group campaign on a high following a 3-1 victory over South Africa, a result that kept their hopes alive of reaching the Under 17 World Cup through the playoffs. Now, the final round produced tension until the very end, with Algeria as well as Ghana both finishing on 4 points, but Algeria advanced automatically because of their superior goal difference. Ghana knew they needed a strong performance performance to have any chance of extending their campaign, and they responded with one of the most efficient displays of this year's tournament. On to athletics news now. Newly crowned African 1,500-meter champion Karabo More has admitted that she never expected to walk away with a gold medal at the recently concluded African Senior Athletics Championships in Ghana. Speaking during the launch of the Spartswane, a women's 10-kilometer challenge on Wednesday, the talented middle-distance runner says winning the continental title in her debut appearance at the championships came as a surprise and also exceeded her own expectations. More says she's proud of her achievement and grateful for the support she continues to receive.
10: I'd say I have to keep on training hard. I have to keep on pushing. It doesn't mean that now that it's like this, it's looking good. I have to just relax. There's still more competition. There's still more stronger girls that are going to be on the field. So I have to go back on my drawing board and keep on training. And with how things have been, I really thank God, my coaches, my surroundings, my fans, for pulling through with me, regardless of how hard it got at some point. But yeah.
9: More, by the way, trains under the guidance of Caster Semenya as well as Violet Semenya in Tshwane. That's, of course, in South Africa's capital city, Pretoria. And she has remained focused despite the challenges athletes experienced with food as well as conditions in Accra during the championships. The 24-year-old explained that competing in a different environment has taught her just how to adapt very quickly and also stay mentally strong, which helped to secure a memorable gold medal for South Africa in West Africa.
10: I think being in a very different environment, it's all about adapting to it, you know. So I just had to blend in and try and fit in with any other person that was there. And yeah, the food, the service, you just have to get used to it. I mean, you are there already, you can't turn back. So yeah, it was, I think, a quite good experience for us to know how other countries operate and how they are. So yeah.
9: That concludes your sports news this hour. For any sports stories you'd like to share with us, please do send us an email to newsroom@channelafrica.co.za. Alternatively, call us on +27 11714 4459. I'm back with a final sports update in the next hour. Headlines just after 8 a.m. Central African Time. For Channel Africa Sport, I am Musibudi Rachel Makura.
6: 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The African perspective.
1: 7:39 Central African time. Let's take you back to 1911. France occupies Fez, and that's Morocco's sovereignty crushed. Yeah, on the 21st of May 1911, French troops occupied the Moroccan city of Fez, claiming to restore order following a tribal rebellion. Germany, that was wary of French expansion in Africa, believed that France had fomented the revolt as a pretext to seize Morocco. The occupation sparked a German wrath and a second Moroccan crisis, in which Germany sent a gunboat, Panther, to the Moroccan port of Agadir to assert its own claim. Now, the standoff ended with France formally establishing a protectorate over Morocco in 1912. For the Moroccan people, the French occupation of Fez marked the end of their independence, a sovereignty that they would not recover until 1956, after a long and painful struggle. Isn't that interesting? Britain and France fighting over their right to control Morocco, as if the Moroccans themselves have got no say at all. Anyway, that's the whole story. Business news next.
6: Africa Matters Minute.
11: We need to stop making the solutions to be voluntary, but we need to make them more enforceable. So we need to legally bind targets and mandates and create transparent public reporting systems, because what gets measured ultimately gets delivered. We need to have an independent oversight and verification that is not included within the institutions in which that needs to implement the just transition processes. And also we need need to have incentives and penalties for performance, including licensing, procurement, and achievement outcomes. So with accountability needs to be credible so that we can see we need to see the actionable solutions and steps being implemented.
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1: Right, let's catch you up now with what's been happening in the world of business, economics, commerce and industry. And at the Business News Desk, we say good morning to you, Buntle Headbush.
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12: Thanks, Peter. Good morning. Our top business story this hour, South Africa's Deputy President Paul Mashatile will today deliver a keynote address at the NEPAD at 25 business breakfasts

0: Co-chair the summit. The summit was preceded by a ministerial meeting yesterday and the senior officials meeting. Ramaphosa says South Africa stands ready to partner with Botswana to discuss matters to advance the two economies.
1: South Africa stands ready to partner with Botswana as you march towards the diversification of your economy. We therefore look forward to the Botswana-South Africa Business Forum taking place tomorrow, where we will discuss matters that range between matters of agriculture, of how we should deal with our strategic minerals, and how we should deal with advancing and growing our economies, and how we approach the digital revolution that is driven by artificial intelligence.
0: The mayor of Johannesburg in South Africa's Gauteng province, Dada Morero, says he has noted the challenges and disputes the city has with power utility Eskom after the company issued a statement on Tuesday flagging the city's mounting debt. The city of Johannesburg and City Power owe more than $313.6 million in arrears, which excludes an additional $90.4 million due next month. Eskom serves the city and City Power with a formal notice of intention to reduce or entirely cut electricity supply to certain bulk areas. Morero says they are on track to resolve these issues.
2: This challenge is not only affecting the city of Johannesburg, but several municipalities across the country. We will not fight Eskom. We will work with the Minister of Electricity and Energy, the South African Local Government Association, to resolve this particular challenge. We are on track in ensuring that the city resolves the dispute with Eskom.
0: Moroccan and French foreign ministers say the two countries are preparing to sign a treaty to strengthen ties during an upcoming state visit by King Mohammed to France. The treaty will be the first Morocco signs with a European country. France backs the resumption of direct talks between parties involved in the Western Sahara conflict on the basis of autonomy and a Moroccan sovereignty and in line with the most recent UN Security Council Resolution 2797. Morocco is France's top economic partner in Africa and a logistical and financial hub between France and part of the continent. Further afield, Elon Musk's SpaceX has officially filed with U.S. financial regulators to list on the Nasdaq stock market. It's one of the most anticipated share sales in history, and the firm is poised to make the first $1 trillion debut on an American exchange. The BBC's Michelle Fleury has more details.
3: SpaceX reported nearly $19 billion in revenue last year, fueled by rapid growth in its Starlink satellite internet business. But the company also lost nearly $5 billion as it continues to spend heavily on rockets, satellites and artificial intelligence. Even after the share sale, Elon Musk is expected to remain firmly in control. But with rivals OpenAI and Anthropic also exploring share offerings, the race to bring the AI boom to Wall Street is now underway.
0: And now taking a look at the indicators, one US dollar in Nigeria is trading at 1,371 Naira this morning. In Botswana, it's 13.43. Kenya, the dollar is trading at 128 shilling 45. And in Zambia, it's 18 kwacha 85. The BRICS countries, $1 in Brazil is trading at 5 rial and 3 this morning. Russia, 71 rubles 22. India, 96 rupees 70. In China, it's 6 yuan 80. And South Africa, $1 is trading at 16 rand 58 cents this morning. $1 is trading at 74 pence to the British pound and 86 to the euro. Taking a look at commodities, gold is trading at $4,534 per ounce, platinum $1,941 per ounce, while Brent crude oil is at $105.73 a barrel. And that's the business news. I'll be back with another update in the next hour. For any business stories you'd like to share with us, please do send us an email to newsroom@channelafrica.co.za or give us a call on +27 11 714 4459. For Channel Africa Business, I am Bontle Hetbush.
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0: Tandoro and Sibiso Makwetla.
1: Right, it's time now to take a look at this story. South African President Cyril Ramaphosa has paid an emotional tribute to former Botswana President Festus Mogae, describing him as a gentle giant. An illustrious African statesman and a true friend of South Africa. Following his passing at the age of 86, President Ramaphosa delivered the heartfelt message during his state banquet toast ceremony on Wednesday evening, hosted by the Botswana government as part of a two-day state visit to the country. Channel Africa reporter Michael Mbewe has more.
2: President Cyril Ramaphosa's state visit to Botswana marks the sixth anniversary session of the South Africa-Botswana Binational Commission, which will be co-chaired by South African President Cyril Ramaphosa and Botswana's President Gideon Duma Boko on Thursday. South Africa and Botswana share not only borders, but also a historically grounded and mutually reinforcing relationship rooted in solidarity during the liberation struggle, where Botswana provided support to South African freedom fighters. In his opening remarks, President Cyril Ramaphosa delivered a heartfelt tribute to Botswana's late former president, Festus Mogae, who was laid to rest last Saturday.
3: On behalf of the government and the people of South Africa, allow me to convey our deepest sympathies at the passing of one of Botswana's greatest sons, His Excellency former President Festus Mogae. He was a gentle giant, a very good friend of South Africa, and an illustrious African and a global statesman. Your loss as Botswana and Botswana is our loss as well.
2: Ramaphosa said South Africa values Botswana as a trusted ally at a time of growing global uncertainty, describing the neighboring country as a true friend, bound not only by geography but also with a shared future desired by their people.
3: Even now, during these testing times at the geopolitical level, where relationships that people thought were certain are no longer certain, but it is at these times that true friends are truly tested, that true friends cling together in partnership to advance each other's interests. And we add Botswana in that category of friends, because not only are we bound together by geography, but we are bound together by the future that our people aspire.
2: On trade and investment, Ramaphosa said South Africa is ready to deepen trade ties with Botswana, with both countries looking to expand commerce within the Southern African Customs Union and unlock opportunities through the African Continental Free Trade Area.
3: There is much scope to expand commerce between our two countries and to achieve greater balance in the volume and the value of trade. We must work together to seize the opportunities presented by the African Continental Free Trade Area and to strengthen cooperation within SACU as well. South Africa stands ready to partner with Botswana as you march towards the diversification of your economy.
2: Meanwhile, Botswana President Duma Boko says stronger cooperation between Botswana and South Africa in key sectors such as trade, energy and infrastructure can help drive regional transformation and advance continental development.
4: Through enhanced collaboration in energy, trade, agriculture, infrastructure development, transport and logistics, health, education, technology, environmental sustainability, and human capital development, Botswana and South Africa can position themselves as engines of regional transformation and pillars of continental progress.
2: Boko praised Ramaphosa's leadership during South Africa's G20 summit last November, saying the country ensured Africa's priorities remained at the center of global discussion on development, climate, resilience, and governance reform.
4: Your Excellency, your leadership in hosting the G20 summit in November 2025 is commendable. South Africa's stewardship of this important global platform represents a proud and defining moment for the African continent. We applaud the government of South Africa for ensuring that Africa's voice and priorities remain firmly represented within global discourse, particularly on issues relating to inclusive growth, debt sustainability, climate resilience, development financing, and reform of global governance institutions. In this regard, Botswana stands firmly alongside South Africa in advancing a more just, equitable, and inclusive international order.
2: The state visit signals the new government's intention to consolidate relations with South Africa while maintaining continuity in bilateral engagement. It also offers South Africa an opportunity to strengthen its strategic relations with Botswana. Michael Mbewe, Channel Africa News, Johannesburg.
5: The head of the United Nations mission in South Sudan, Anita Kiki Gebo, has called for an urgent cessation of hostilities and renewed commitment to the country's fragile peace agreement. Speaking in her first address since taking office, the UN Secretary General Special Rapporteur said lasting peace will depend on inclusive dialogue, political compromise, and stronger support for communities affected by conflict.
6: In the past few weeks, I have engaged intensively with political leaders, with civil society, as well as international partners to try to understand more deeply the complex issues that are facing South Sudan. While these discussions have primarily focused on political tensions and continued security and humanitarian concerns, discussions have left me in no doubt that no matter who the interlocutor is, there is a common goal that is in working towards a peaceful and prosperous future for all South Sudanese. Our renewed mandate as a mission calls for UNMISS to be more responsive and agile in meeting the evolving needs of the people. Considering this, we have recalibrated our operations to be present where the communities we serve need us the most. This work has already begun. We were scheduled to draw down our base in Okobo last December due to UN-wide cost-saving measures. However, given the security situation in Jonglei, as well as rising conflict in Akobo itself, we decided to retain our peacekeepers until we were confident that our political engagements had taken hold. This meant that tensions reduced, civilians were no longer at imminent risk of harm, and conditions were in place for humanitarian partners to support affected communities. Today, as displaced people begin returning to Akobo, our peacekeepers are helping to provide a much-needed protective environment that enables UN agencies, funds and programs, and NGOs to scale up critical assistance. This is taking place amid significant financial constraints affecting the UN system. Yet our guiding principle remains clear. People must come first. As a mission, we will continue to rely on the full cooperation of host authorities to ensure that UNMISS and humanitarian partners can move safely and efficiently across the country. The safety of the South Sudanese people will remain the primary responsibility of the government. In this context, a cessation of hostilities and renewed commitment to implementing the peace agreement in both letter and spirit are urgently needed to restore public confidence and sustain progress. The United Nations will continue to support these efforts alongside our partners in the African Union and in IGAD. The appointment of High Representative Jakaya Kikwete brings renewed momentum. For this progress to be sustained, it must be matched by strong political will from national leaders and reinforced by regional and international support. Above all, these efforts must reflect the best interests of the people of South Sudan. We are clear, this is a South Sudan-owned peace process, and it must remain so. We are not seeking to impose external milestones on the parties. The UN, your partner of choice, is here to help create space for leaders to fulfill the promise of peace they made to their citizens. Ultimately, lasting progress will depend on the willingness of the parties to engage in inclusive dialogue and reach political compromise, and their belief in a vision of a peaceful, a stable, a prosperous South Sudan where no one is left behind.
1: Okay, so earlier on I spoke to you about Portuguese-speaking countries. I said six erroneously. It's actually five.
5: Uh-huh.
1: Angola,
5: mm-hmm.
1: Mozambique,
5: mm-hmm.
1: Guinea-Bissau.
5: Oh, I never knew
1: yes.
5: that.
1: Yes, Cape Verde, Cabo yes. Verde, and Sao Tome and Príncipe. Now, these countries are often referred to collectively as PALOP countries.
5: Oh.
1: From the Portuguese phrase Africanos da língua oficial portuguesa. Did I say that with a nice Portuguese accent, do you think?
5: You were convincing. Very convincing.
1: Yes, so, and it's interesting. As I said, no other continent has as many Portuguese-speaking. I think South America only has two. I think it's Brazil and, if I'm not mistaken, Argentina. And the rest is all Spanish, which is fascinating. But I guess with the way Vasco da Gama and co. did their travels, trying to get to India from Portugal, you had to go around Africa, pretty much the whole continent.
5: But he could only and so manage that's a... just five nyan. Vasco da Gama, man. All right, let's go to the news with Jalani Tulongwepe.
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7: Thank you, Tepiso. Good morning. Member of South Africa's Parliament, Vuyolwethu Zungula, has accused the Speaker of the National Assembly, Togo Didiza, of protecting President Cyril Ramaphosa after Didiza rejected Zungula's request for a motion of no confidence in Ramaphosa. The African Transformation Movement's request was sparked by the Constitutional Court ruling that Parliament must establish an impeachment committee for Ramaphosa to answer to prima facie evidence about foreign currency stolen from his Palapala farm. Zungula said Didiza has a pattern of defending Ramaphosa even when it is clear there is a case for him to answer.
8: The clear, consistent threat here is the issue of protection, the Speaker protecting the President. Instead of allowing Parliament to fulfill Section 102 of the Constitution, she's basically protected the President.
7: The South African Human Rights Commission has called for calm and the respect for the rule of law. In the Durban CBD in the KwaZulu-Natal province, as dozens of immigrants remain camped outside the Diakonia Centre seeking refuge. The group is refusing to return to their residential areas, claiming they are facing harassment, intimidation and victimisation from some local community members. This follows recent marches in the city against undocumented immigrants. HRC Commissioner Aseza Gungubele says the rule of law must be applied, but they are concerned for the safety of the children and women.
9: It's just very unfortunate to see the vulnerable groups, being children, being women, disproportionately find themselves with unsafe space, an area where you might not know what might happen to their safety. We are really, as a commission, saying that those that with authorities, that might be the state, any provincial leadership of the KwaZulu-Natal, must swiftly intervene to make sure that the vulnerable group, that is women and children, are being protected and also are they being looked after.
7: The outgoing Speaker of Uganda's Parliament has become the focus of an army crackdown on senior officials accused of corruption. The army chief says his father, President Yoweri Museveni, has given him powers to arrest anyone in Uganda. The BBC's Richard Cargo has more.
10: Security forces raided the homes and parliamentary offices of Uganda's former Speaker Anita Among in Kampala over the weekend, seizing luxury vehicles, including a Rolls-Royce and a Range Rover. Army Chief Mohozi Kanerugaba says the seized assets could be auctioned to recover public funds. The operation appears to be part of a wider anti-corruption crackdown ordered by President Yoweri Museveni, who has ruled Uganda for nearly four decades. Ms. Among, once seen as part of Mr. Museveni's inner circle, has not been arrested.
7: Nigeria's anti-drug agency says it has uncovered the country's largest illegal methamphetamine laboratory, dealing a major blow to a joint Nigerian-Mexican drug network. It said 10 suspects were arrested, including a cartel leader. Last week's coordinated operation reportedly seized methamphetamine and chemical materials worth about $350 million. The Cuban President Miguel Díaz-Canel has condemned as publicly motivated the indictment by the United States of his predecessor Raúl Castro. Díaz-Canel said the U.S. accounts for the downing of two light aircraft 30 years ago was false. Raúl Castro is accused of 4 counts of murder. The BBC's Will Grant reports.
11: The decision to bring a murder charge against Raúl Castro represents a significant escalation in an already hostile bilateral relationship. The charges, which include conspiracy to murder US citizens against the 94-year-old former president, are over the shooting down of 2 US civilian airplanes in 1996. President Trump dismissed the idea that the charges could lead to further escalation.
12: I don't think there needs to be. Look, the place is falling apart. It's a mess. And they've really lost control of Cuba.
11: The Cuban president, Miguel Díaz-Canel, has called the charges against Mr. Castro a political maneuver devoid of any legal foundation.
7: For any news stories you would like to share with us, please do send an email to newsroom@channelafrica.co.za or call us on +27 11 714 4459. 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
13: And coming up in your sports news this hour, it's all about Mamelodi Sundowns. They've arrived safe and sound in Morocco ahead of the CAF Champions League second leg final, while Unai Emery leads Villa, that is of course Aston Villa, to Europa League final glory in Istanbul. I'll tell you more in the final sporting update at 8:30.
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0: It's 6 minutes past 8 Central African time. A very good morning to you. Thank you for joining us for this, the third and final hour of the Thursday edition of Channel Africa's Rise and Shine program, coming to you live from our studios in Johannesburg, South Africa. And Channel Africa is the international voice of the South African Broadcasting Corporation. 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I'm Peter Ndoro.
1: And I'm Tshepiso Magwetla. Coming up on the show this morning, The Discourse, we zoom in on the feasibility of green hydrogen as the conflict in the Middle East continues to disrupt global energy markets. And we also continue this morning to reflect on the outcomes of the recent Africa Matters Summit hosted by Channel Africa in March.
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3: What is missing is definitely accountability. 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And the climate shocks are brought by the extractive industry that is financed by our lovely banks, but also the government that is supposed to safeguard community through these projects that are pro-development, that are framed as development. The same government is not holding those organizations or companies accountable.
2: For more Africa Matters content, visit channelafrica.co.za or download the Channel Africa mobile app.

0: Right, on the discourse this morning, we zoom in on the feasibility of green hydrogen as the conflict in the Middle East continues to disrupt global energy markets. In response, countries across Southern Africa are once again confronting the dangers of heavy dependence on imported fossil fuels, with the ongoing war pushing oil and gas prices higher. This is straining supply chains and renewing concerns over energy security across the globe. It's against this backdrop that attention is now increasingly turning towards renewable energy solutions, and in particular green hydrogen, which is seen by many as a potential game changer for the Southern African Development Community, or SADC. Well, to unpack whether green hydrogen can realistically help SADC to unpack and help SADC countries reduce their energy vulnerabilities and build resilience in an increasingly unstable global energy environment, we're now joined by Dr. Themba Nyasulu, who's a Malawi energy and development economist. Thank you very much indeed for joining us, and welcome to the program, Dr. Nyasulu.
1: Thank you. Thank you very much.
0: So I guess for our listeners and me, I sort of think I know, but what is green hydrogen and why has it suddenly become such an important part of the global energy conversation?
1: Thank you, Peter. Green hydrogen, basically, it's okay. Maybe we can start from a simple kind of description. Hydrogen, we can start from water. Water is made up of from your basic chemistry. Water is made up of hydrogen and oxygen. All right. So there's a process that is done, which is called electrolysis, where you put electricity to split the water into hydrogen and oxygen. And so that hydrogen is the one that has all these uses. However, we differentiate between green hydrogen and gray hydrogen. Well, by green hydrogen, what we mean is the hydrogen that is made from renewable energy sources, those energy sources that are not pollutants. Whilst gray hydrogen is made from, those energy sources that are maybe that produce greenhouse gases. So, in terms of green hydrogen is becoming, it's becoming popular these days because of these climate change issues. We want to reduce our carbon footprint in Africa and in the developing world. That's why we're looking at renewable sources of power that we can use to produce green hydrogen. Apart from just producing the green hydrogen for various as an input for various components, let's say jet fuel, let's say for transportation and the like, we also produce from the green hydrogen. We can also produce ammonia, which is used in producing fertilizers. That's why it's something that is attractive to climate friendly discourse on the continent. Thank you.
0: Thank you very much for that explanation. I think, sometimes we're afraid to ask and we just hear, but essentially it's a gas and it's a gas fuel, isn't it? When we break it down to its simplest component and description. All right, let's move on. How has the latest instability in the Middle East once again exposed the vulnerability of African economies that rely heavily on imported oil and gas?
1: Yeah, so the conflict in the Middle East has exposed the underbelly of the African continent, our reliance on fossil fuels, imported fossil fuels from the Middle East, as you've noted, with the closure of the Strait of Hormuz, most of the African countries are struggling to source their fuels. Apart from that, as you may also be aware, one of the byproducts of the petroleum industry is ammonium, the fertilizers that we use for our agricultural production here on the continent. So with the conflict in the Middle East, we're struggling to source our fuels for transportation and the industries, but also we're struggling to source fertilizers for our agricultural production. So that threatens our economies because, as you know, most of the continent is the economies are dependent on fuel importation. There are fuel producers on the continent, and also agriculture is Africa is an agro-based economy largely. So without fertilizers, food prices would skyrocket, and they would face challenges in terms of inflation and hunger. So that's where we vulnerable as a continent.
0: So, for a continent that's desperately underserved in terms of energy, can hydrogen be a game changer for us?
1: Yes, hydrogen can be a game changer in the sense that if we talk about green hydrogen, for example, we look at the vast potential that we have on the African continent, especially in Southern Africa. We have vast resources of energy resources like solar. We have wind power. Those energy resources can be used to drive up production of green hydrogen. And we also have a lot of water here, which is an important ingredient to produce green hydrogen. So if we can harness those resources, we not only move our economies away from relying on coal, for example, in South Africa, like the Mpumalanga, for example, Mpumalanga province, that is a coal dependent kind of economy. We can push the those economies away from being heavily dependent on pollutants like coal and other dirty energy sources to cleaner energy sources. So in that case, we reduce our carbon footprint, and also we mitigate against climate change. At the same time, we with the green hydrogen, we able to power our industries, because as you know, green hydrogen can be its derivatives can be used to produce jet fuel, can be used to power industries, it can be used to produce fuel cell batteries, and also the ammonia, which is also very important for production of fertilizers for the continent. Thank you.
0: Now, supporters say that Southern Africa could eventually become a major exporter of green fuels to places like Europe and Asia. How realistic do you think this ambition is, especially given the region's infrastructure and financing challenges?
1: Of course, I must admit the industry, the green hydrogen industry, is still a nascent industry. But as Southern African countries like Namibia, for example, they've positioned themselves as a low-cost green hydrogen production hub, whereby, for example, if you think about it, two main projects that are happening there. The hyphen project in Lüderitz, they are able to produce green ammonia that is being targeted for export to European countries and other industrialized countries. Of course, also South Africa, there are also big projects there in the Eastern Cape, the Kuga Hive in the Eastern Cape, and the Bokkepi project. Those are projects that are, yes, they are flagship projects for the Southern African Development Community that we can build on. Of course, we would need realistically, we would need to source financing because green hydrogen is quite capital intensive. So we would need to find the financing, and also would need to put up infrastructure to be able to transport this green hydrogen from the production site to where it can be exported, or it can be used on the continent. So yes, we would need the financing. Realistically, we would need to source financing. And at the moment, with the climate movement growing popular around the globe, this climate financing is something that is readily available. So if we can try to harness that, we can try to source that kind of financing. It could help us to upgrade our pilot green hydrogen projects and also the infrastructure to be able to transport the green hydrogen for use and also for export. So it's something that, yes, we have the pilot projects, but we need to build on that. And we need the financing, we need the infrastructure. And also the other challenge that we also facing is that since it's a new technology, the regulatory environment in most countries is not there, or it's in its also nascent stage. So we also need to develop the regulatory environment so that we are able to harness the technology properly.
0: Dr. Nyasulu, we're going to have to leave it there. Thank you very, very much indeed for your insights on this green hydrogen story that we hope will change the game for us going forward.
1: It's my pleasure. Thank you.
0: That was Dr. Themba Nyasulu, a Malawian energy and development economist, talking about green hydrogen.
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3: We need to stop making the solutions to be voluntary, but we need to make them more enforceable. So we need to legally bind targets and mandates and create transparent public reporting systems, because what gets measured ultimately gets delivered. We need to have an independent oversight and verification that is not included within the institutions in which that needs to implement the just transition processes. And also we need to have incentives and penalties for performance, including licensing, procurement, and achievement outcomes. So with accountability needs to be credible, so that we can see the actionable solutions and steps being implemented.
2: Catch more Africa Matters content on www.channelafrica.co.za and on the Channel Africa app. Finds its voice. Rise and shine with Sipiso Makwetla and Peter Ndoro. The African Perspective.
4: 21 minutes past 8. Let's continue with our discourse on green hydrogen. We're joined now by Gareth Rapley, Portfolio Manager for Energy and Marine at RX Global. He's going to reflect on some of the key developments and discussions emerging from this year's summit. We're talking about the RX Global Partnership with Sustainable Energy Council, and they're supported by Dutch authorities and the Port of Rotterdam. They had a summit that brought together thousands of industry leaders, policymakers, and investors to accelerate the global hydrogen economy and advance decarbonization efforts. More than 15,000 delegates were at this year's event. A very good morning to you, Gareth. Thank you so much for speaking to us. So what were some of the key highlights of the meeting?
5: I think we've had so many things going on, and we've still got another day to run today. It's been great to see the hydrogen industry get together over this last few days, joining from around the world. I think there's been lots of discussion about where the industry is and where the industry is heading, with lots of different talks from governments, industry leaders, kind of highlighting the direction of travel, that this is an industry that is been around for a number of years and is definitely going to play a role in the energy mix into the future.
4: And just, I'm looking at South Africa, for instance. I mean, there has been a massive injection of investment, and I think it's somewhere in the region of about $5 billion. But there are questions about whether or not it can afford to continue injecting money into the sector, the massive capital allocation to green hydrogen, when it is contending with energy challenges, unemployment, etc.
5: I guess I couldn't speak for each and every government or company in terms of the decisions in which they are making. Obviously, they will make decisions in good faith on the information which they have. But I think what's important to note is that, as I say, hydrogen is here to stay. I think we've seen over the last few years challenges that continue to present us with conflicts around the world, around energy security, energy resilience. And these are words, again, in which we're hearing a lot about over these last couple of days and across the world in the last few weeks. So areas like hydrogen, I think, will play a role into that energy mix. And we are seeing that there are projects coming to fruition and in which this is important to not just make short-term decisions, but also over the longer term in terms of what is that energy needs. And they are not diminishing. They continue to grow. And with the role of AI, digital, and the power required for data centers, that's only going to increase our energy demand. And therefore, we need a continued balance of energy sources to come through and support that energy requirements in the years ahead. And hydrogen will play a role into that. And I think that's what we're seeing where, you know, there is investments from countries. Great to see South Africa, along with what we've heard from countries like India. We're seeing China and other economies like Germany and the Netherlands that are playing a role in terms of developing hydrogen and making that part of their energy mix.
4: Okay, so in your co-authored article, you talk about the sector moving from roadmaps to delivery. What does that look like? And I'm also intrigued about the African experience, because some argue that we don't want to see another version of the extractive industries where we're just exporting and, you know, still leaving our people here dependent on electricity.
5: That's a very good question. I think we've seen examples of how this is over recent years about countries in Africa that are starting to change that energy mix. I was talking with someone recently that had visited Angola, for instance, and you know how they are starting to become their own energy producer and not exporting that, but able to kind of lean upon themselves for the energy that they're producing. And I think this is where you can see the role of clean energy. This is energy that can be produced in country and used in country as well, and then also offers opportunity for export outside of that. But it plays a role in terms of securing that energy supply. And I think this is what a lot of countries are looking at, rather than being dependent upon imports and just exporting that energy. Obviously, like you say, in Africa, we do still see challenges. There's lots of people without access to power. And I think this is where the role of clean energy has been coming more to the fore in recent years to support that and try and change that dynamic to ensure that, you know, aligned with the UN SDGs, that there is access to affordable energy for all.
4: And also, just from an expense point of view, green hydrogen is far more expensive than your fossil fuels. So without subsidies, carbon taxes, or guaranteed buyers, can projects survive without these?
5: I definitely believe so. I think we've seen over history, you know, I think there's probably a lot of synergies we look towards this of other clean energies. You know, we've seen solar, wind, they've decreased in cost as the years have progressed. I think the energy industry has always been one of innovation and development. And I'm sure I would like to believe that in the hydrogen industry, we'll see something similar. But we do understand, and we're hearing lots of this of, you know, cost prohibition at the moment, maybe to some in terms of those projects. But I think it's important, again, to look at the longer term outlook. And I come back to that. Our energy needs are not decreasing there, only going to increase. I think the requirements of particularly data centers, is important to note that that is going to increase the demand on the grid. And again, we're hearing lots around this and how organizations are looking towards potentially hydrogen to support a mini microgrid to power those and decrease the load on the overall grid itself. So within that, we need a balanced energy mix, and the role of hydrogen This can be quickly converted, stored, transported, used in various different applications. So I think it's important to look at the overall hydrogen mix, how that can be applied. You know, we've got all the colors of the rainbow in terms of how hydrogen can be produced and utilized. And again, I think we need to look towards both sometimes those short-term things, but also the longer-term outlook of where our energy needs are heading, and that broader energy mix that's going to come into play.
4: That brings me to my next and final question. I mean, green ammonia is being seen as increasingly the future export engine to Europe and Asia. But what if European decarbonization targets shifts? Where does that leave Africa? Does it leave it with stranded assets and unfinished industrial corridors?
5: I guess it's a very big if in terms of that. As we see in the world, you know, sometimes things may shift in one market, but, you know, that could open up other opportunities itself as well. And obviously Africa is a huge continent in its own right. So I couldn't speak for the what if scenario. I would like to think, you know, Africa, we've seen a lot of development and a lot of change over the last decade. And I think there's been lots of good happening across the continent, and hopefully the work in which they are doing comes back to, you know, a point we made a moment ago. There's still a lot without access to power and other needs across the continent. So this may open up other opportunities should any such scenarios, but I don't think we foresee any of that, or we're not hearing any of that at the moment.
4: Okay, I am asking because you're painting the long-term picture. But thank you so much for speaking to us and sharing your insights, Gareth Rapley, Portfolio Manager for Energy and Marine at RX Global, speaking to us about the World Hydrogen Summit and Exhibition in Rotterdam. Time now for your 8:30 news with Jwalani Tulungwepe.
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6: Thank you, Tabiso. Good morning. Making headlines, a group of civil society organizations in South Africa have strongly condemned recent incidents of intimidation and violence targeting migrant communities, including children in parts of KwaZulu-Natal and Gauteng provinces. The World Health Organization says it could take up to 9 months before a vaccine against this particular species of Ebola is ready. And there's been international condemnation of Israel's far-right national security minister after he released a video in which he taunts detained activists from a Gaza aid flotilla. Matapelo Mahape will have the details at 9 o'clock for Channel Africa News. I'm Jwalani Tulungwepe.
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0: Right, let's get the final sports news update from our sports desk. And sitting there is Rachel Musibudi Makura.
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7: Thank you so much, Peter Ndoro. A very good morning from the sports desk. Well, for the final time this morning, we'll start your sports bulletin with this story. So the South African Football Association Chief Medical Officer, Dr. Thulani Ngwenya, will serve as a doping control officer at this year's FIFA World Cup in the USA, Canada and Mexico. Ngwenya will be based in Dallas, Texas from the 7th of June to the 11th of July, working under FIFA anti-doping unit on both in-competition as well as out of competition testing. Widely regarded as one of the world's leading medical officials, he has previously served at the Olympics, the AFCON, as well as the 2022 World Cup in Qatar. Ngwenya also credited SAFA's leadership, his family and his church for their support, also adding that he's determined to make the country proud. Prince William was every Aston Villa fan on Wednesday as they ended their 30-year wait for a trophy, this by beating Freiburg 3-0 in the Europa League final in Istanbul, Turkey. Now, the Prince of Wales showed a range of emotions throughout the final last night as Villa looked to win their first European trophy since 1982. After a release of emotions for Villa's three goals, the Prince posted a message of congratulations on his social media pages. Aston Villa goalkeeper Emiliano Martinez also revealed he broke his finger during the warm-up session just before his side's Europa League win against Freiburg. The Argentine suffered the injury moments before kickoff in Istanbul and also had to be checked over by a physio. But he managed to play the entire match on Wednesday, as Villa went on to win 3-0 to secure their first European trophy in 44 years. Newly crowned African 1,500-meter champion Karabo More has admitted that she never expected to walk away with a gold medal at the recently concluded African Senior Athletics Championships in Ghana. Now, speaking during the launch of the Spartswane Women's 10-kilometer challenge in the capital city Pretoria yesterday, the talented middle-distance runner said winning the continental title in her debut appearance at the championships came as a surprise and also exceeded her own expectations. Mora says she is now proud of her achievement and grateful for the support that she continues to receive.
8: I'd say I have to keep on training hard. I have to keep on pushing. It doesn't mean that now that it's like this, it's looking good. I have to just relax. There's still more competition. There's still more stronger girls that are going to be on the field. So I have to go back on my drawing board and keep on training. And with how things have been, I really thank God, my coaches, my surroundings, my fans, for pulling through with me, regardless of how hard it got at some point. But yeah.
7: Mora, who trains under the guidance of Caster Semenya as well as Violet Semenya in Tshwane, said she remained focused despite the challenges athletes received with food as well as the conditions in Accra during the championships. The 24-year-old also explained that competing in a very different environment has taught her just how to adapt very quickly and also stay mentally strong, which also helped her secure a memorable gold medal for South Africa in West Africa.
8: I think being in a very different environment, it's all about adapting to it, you know. So I just had to blend in and try and fit in with any other person that was there. And yeah, the food, the service, you just have to get used to it. I mean, you are there already, you can't turn back. So yeah, it was, I think, a quite good experience for us to know how other countries operate and how they are. So yeah.
7: Onto tennis news now. The world's leading tennis players plan to limit their pre-French Open media commitments to 15 minutes in protest at the prize money on offer. As first reported by The Guardian, the players could walk out of news conferences or broadcast interviews at Roland Garros this Friday and Saturday when the 15 minutes is up. Now, the 15-minute limit also meant to symbolize the 15% of revenue, which broadly speaking, the Grand Slams allocate to the prize money. The strategy has been communicated to most of the top 200 singles players, but representatives of the players accept that the representatives of the players do accept the fact that the players at the end of the day are free to make their own decisions. Now, the men's as well as the women's top 10 players are demanding a higher percentage of the revenue generated by the four Grand Slams, as well as benefit contributions and a greater say in areas such as scheduling. Now, this year's French Open prize money has increased by 9.5%, but the annual increase was 20% at last year's US Open and nearly 16% at January's Australian Open. Still on tennis news, Elina Siftolina as well as Gael Monfils, one of tennis' most celebrated couples, were spotted practicing side by side as they prepare for their French Open campaigns at Roland Garros. Now, Monfils, who has announced that he will retire at the end of the season, is gearing up for his final appearance at his home Grand Slam. Siftolina arrives in Paris in strong form after winning the Italian Open earlier this month, first WTA 1000 title in 8 years. The joint practice session drew a lot of attention as both players look now to make their mark in Paris. Monfils in his final season and Siftolina as one of the form players on clay at the moment. On that note, it concludes your sports news this morning on Africa Rise and Shine. It is 8:38 a.m. Central African Time. 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
0: On the 17th of April, 1980, a famous Jamaican musician was at the Rufaro Stadium, which was the biggest stadium in Zimbabwe at the time. And what was happening was the inauguration or the lifting of the new Zimbabwe flag. Zimbabwe had become independent. And one man who came and he did it all free of charge was Bob Robert Nestamale. Yeah. He sadly died on this day. In fact, he was buried on this day at a state funeral, 21st of May, 1981. So this was a year after his performance in Zimbabwe. Sadly, he succumbed. I think he had cancer. His bronze casket was taken to the National Arena in Kingston, where 6,000 mourners and the world's media gathered. And the casket was draped with both the Jamaican and Ethiopian national flags. They buried Bob Marley at Nine Mile, the village where he had been born, and his heavy bronze coffin was carried to the top of the highest hill in the village and then placed in a mausoleum painted in the colors of red, green, and gold. Alongside his embalmed corpse, the casket contained his red Gibson Les Paul guitar, a Bible opened at Psalm 23, and a stalk of ganja was placed there by his widow. All right, so that's Bob Marley buried this day. And he was a champion for Africa. And of course, we consider our brothers and sisters in the diaspora as the sixth region of the continent. Business is coming up.
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3: We need to stop making the solutions to be voluntary, but we need to make them more enforceable. So we need to legally bind targets and mandates and create transparent public reporting systems, because what gets measured ultimately gets delivered. We need to have an independent oversight and verification that is not included within the institutions in which that needs to implement the just transition processes. And also we need to have incentives and penalties for performance, including licensing, procurement, and achievement outcomes. So with accountability needs to be credible, so that we can see we need to see the actionable solutions and steps being implemented.
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0: Right, let's have our final conversation in terms of business this morning, and giving us the African perspective on what's been happening in that environment is Wuntle Headbush. Good morning.
2: 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The African perspective.
10: Thanks, Peter. Good morning and a very good morning to our listeners. In our top story this hour, South African President Cyril Ramaphosa has begun a two-day state visit to Botswana, where he and Botswana President Duma Boko will co-chair the sixth session of the Botswana and South Africa Binational Commission in Gaborone. The visit aims to deepen bilateral relations as well as strengthen economic cooperation between the two neighboring countries. International trade and investment analyst Vuyen Jongwana says one of the areas of possible cooperation between the two countries is critical minerals, and that they should collaborate on the processing of rare earth minerals to help position them.

0: Shadele will today deliver a keynote address at the NEPAD at 25 Business Breakfast, scheduled to take place in Cape Town. The event will be hosted by the African Union Development Agency, NEPAD, in partnership with the Thabo Mbeki Foundation as part of Africa Month commemorations and to mark the 25th anniversary of NEPAD. The engagement will bring together leaders from government, business and development institutions to reflect on NEPAD's contribution towards Africa's development, integration and governance agenda over the past 25 years. The mayor of Johannesburg in South Africa's Gauteng province, Tata Morero, says he has noted the challenges and disputes the city has with power utility Eskom after the company issued a statement on Tuesday flagging the city's mounting debt. The city of Johannesburg and City Power owe more than $313.6 million in arrears, which excludes an additional $90.4 million due next month. Eskom served the city and City Power with a formal notice of intention to reduce or entirely cut electricity supply to certain bulk areas. Morero says they are on track to resolve these issues.
1: This challenge is not only affecting the city of Johannesburg, but several municipalities across the country. We will not fight Eskom. We will work with the Minister of Electricity and Energy, the South African Local Government Association, to resolve this particular challenge. We are on track in ensuring that the city resolves the dispute with Eskom.
0: China's solar exports to African countries continue to surge year on year in April. According to Chinese customs data, global demand for renewable energy has helped offset concerns over anticipated price hikes. Exports of solar cells and panels to African countries in April climbed 83% year on year to 123,787 metric tons. However, shipments declined from the March peak of 209,000 tons. In comparison, exports to Africa stood at 67,552 tons in April 2025. The surge in March was supported by buyers worldwide rushing to secure shipments before China ended its export tax refund policy on the 1st of April, a move expected to push up prices. Further afield, Elon Musk's SpaceX has officially filed with U.S. financial regulators to list on the NASDAQ stock market. It's one of the most anticipated share sales in history, and the firm is poised to make the first $1 trillion debut on an American exchange. The BBC's Michelle Fleury has more details.
2: SpaceX reported nearly $19 billion in revenue last year, fueled by rapid growth in its Starlink satellite internet business. But the company also lost nearly $5 billion as it continues to spend heavily on rockets, satellites and artificial intelligence. Even after the share sale, Elon Musk is expected to remain firmly in control. But with rivals OpenAI and Anthropic also exploring share offerings, the race to bring the AI boom to Wall Street is now underway.
0: And now in our final look at the indicators on Africa, rise and shine. One US dollar in Nigeria is trading at 1,371 naira. In Botswana, it's 13 pula 43. Kenya, the dollar is trading at 128 shilling 45. And in Zambia, it's 18 kwacha 85. The BRICS countries, $1 in Brazil is trading at 5 real 3. In Russia, it's 71 rubles 22. India, 96 rupees 70. China, it's 6 yuan 80, and South Africa, $1 is trading at 16 rand 58 cents this morning. $1 is trading at 74 pence to the British pound and 86 to the euro. Looking at commodities, gold is trading at $4,534 and platinum $1,941 per ounce, while Brent crude oil is lower this morning at $105.73 a barrel. And that's the business news. For any business stories you'd like to share with us, please do send us an email to newsroom@channelafrica.co.za or give us a call on +27117144459. For Channel Africa Business, I am Buntle Headbush.
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0: So, 8:48. And we have the celebrity himself, the man of the hour, the one and only, the legend in his lifetime. Ernest Smoke Pillay is in the house.
1: So much pressure. But a good feeling every time I come around here.
2: We love having you here, Smoke.
1: It's like I never left.
2: So how are you doing? What's coming up this morning?
1: I'm doing great. Good to be back. So here we are. It sounds like every time I'm here, we're talking AI. It's not an obsession. I think we can all agree AI is part and parcel of our everyday lives, right? It is creeping in everywhere. So we'll be chatting about AI companionship, which is fast becoming a part and parcel of our lives.
0: Yeah.
1: I mean, how often do folks, I do it too. I was a bit skeptical in the beginning.
2: Mm-hmm.
1: You consult ChatGPT for almost everything.
0: Do you know what? Can I tell you, it has saved me a lot. And people have to understand, it is not Google. If you're using it like Google, you really don't understand AI.
2: You need to know the phraseology, the tricks.
0: What it can ask it to do, which is fascinating. So, for example, you might have bought an appliance.
1: Yeah.
0: Take a picture of this thing and say, how does it work? It will figure it out and it will give you in simple terms, do this, do that, do this.
2: Have you ever fought with ChatGPT?
0: Yes.
2: I fight with ChatGPT. I'm not good enough.
1: I speak to it as if I'm speaking to a person.
0: And that's how it is. If you, in fact, you're using it correctly then.
1: But then there's the ageism ads that I see that say, are you over 55? Are you just using GPT just to... You're lacking behind.
0: Yes,
1: here's a course, those trappings as well.
2: You need to get your
1: chat. He's asking me those questions.
0: Yeah.
1: So we go deeper. I mean, companionship.
0: Yeah.
1: Leading to intimacy and the rest of it.
0: Yeah.
1: Where do we draw the line?
0: It is interesting. But you know what? I think it could be a powerful tool for old people who... all their friends have gone, and you want to talk about an event that happened in 1973. ChatGPT was there.
1: It was everywhere, it turns out. But again, I mean, there are drawbacks in every situation. Yeah, yeah. How far do we go as technology evolves?
0: And
1: all the folks looking for companionship,
0: it becomes
1: it
0: an addiction, doesn't it?
2: I was going to say, there's a danger of you being antisocial as a result of getting... Because remember, it responds to pretty much what you want. So then you start getting used to and you...
0: And the question now becomes, with this companionship, is this real emotion that you start to feel and develop?
1: I suppose as humans, we are bound to invest emotions, but you're chatting to a chatbot. What happens with the dehumanization of human interaction?
2: But you see, this is what I'm saying, because it responds to you in a manner that you've pretty much groomed it to. You become attached to because you're not going to be like, say, somebody who is, pissing you off because they're contradicting you or they're not giving you the requisite amount of affection or whatever.
0: Yeah.
2: It's been primed to
1: respond
2: treat you in that manner.
0: So, I understand how you might feel that way.
1: But again, that's probably just what you need, right? To hear what you expect to hear.
0: Yeah.
1: But again, there's that word, it's algorithm.
0: But I think you're right, though. Where does one draw the line?
1: Yeah.
0: Because it's real, but it's not real.
1: This is the thing.
2: I'm very worried about the three of us. The way we are.
1: We'll check to other folks as well later on the show. They probably will give us a different perspective.
2: Hey, that's the journal this morning with Smoke and its Pillay at 9 until midday today.
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4: What is missing is definitely accountability. And in our experience, really, lawsuits has been a way of bringing some accountability, both for governments that should hold particularly your big extractive industries that are ravaging ecosystems in which communities are depending on for recovery, as per this panel discussion on how do we recover from climate. climate shocks. And the climate shocks are brought by the extractive industry that is financed by our lovely banks, but also the government that is supposed to safeguard community through these projects that are pro-development, that are framed as development. The same government is not holding those organizations or companies accountable.
3: For more Africa Matters content, visit channelafrica.co.za or download the Channel Africa mobile app.
2: And it's 5 minutes to now continue to reflect back on Africa Matters, the summit hosted by Channel Africa that was in March under the theme Climate Change Financing Africa's Recovery. The event brought together policymakers, investors, experts and thought leaders to address one of the continent's most pressing challenges, how to finance Africa's recovery and build resilience in the face of climate change. Our reporter Michael Mbewe spoke with Kumi Naidoo, a climate justice activist and the president of the Fossil Fuel Non-Proliferation Treaty Initiative. Just after the event, he asked Naidoo for his impressions of the summit.
5: The summit is really important because Africa needs to change the narrative. So we need to move from Africa being seen as a poor continent. Africa is the richest continent underneath the ground. In terms of resources, including in terms of what materials are needed for the renewable energy transition. DRC, for example, is rich in such materials. Secondly, we need to recognize that Africa has 60% of global solar resources, but we are only attracting 2% of investment. That is something that we believe if we can have a more united approach on the African continent. We must also recognize, you know, to do some of these big scale investments, some of our countries are too small population size. So we have to have a more integrated pan-African regional also approach if we are to extract investment. But the most important thing is that our leaders must be very clear that we have to be investing seriously in the transition away from fossil fuels. And people need to understand that 86% of what drives the problem of climate change is the burning of oil, coal and gas, which is fossil fuels. And therefore, we can't switch it off tomorrow, obviously, but we have to have a fast, fair and funded transition away. The good news is Africa is blessed with so much of potential in the new energy space. And my appeal to the leaders on the continent is don't drag your feet and look back to fossil fuels. Look to the future and move in that direction. And let's become exporters from this continent of renewable energy potential rather than importers and being slaves as we've been.
6: The issue here is funding for just energy transition. Where should governments really look at? Because now we can't cut funding in education. We're still lacking. Infrastructure. How are we going to organize ourselves as Africans in a true pan-African way in trying to really solve this climate change problem?
5: So firstly, let's be very clear. When we're asking countries in the global north to invest seriously in renewable energy and support the green investment journeys here, we are not asking for charity. We are asking for them to pay their climate debt, because they built the economies on dirty energy. And so, and to be very clear, we're not asking for charity, sort of restorative justice. And but the one myth that some of our leaders tell themselves is, they say, oh, we need to develop our people, therefore we have to continue with fossil fuels. Continuing, right, it is going to destroy us. It's already destroying us. The Africa is paying a bigger price as a continent, right? We contribute less than 4% of global emissions, but we are paying the first and most brutal price. So it's one thing if there was such a thing called carbon space, you know, meaning like we can still burn more carbon and we'll still be okay. But the science is clear, and let's be clear. It's not, my track record speaks for itself. I am one of the biggest critics of the global north and the systems they put in place. But let's be very clear. It's not them who are asking us to change. It is the science, and it's the scientific community, and it is the global public opinion is saying that we need to change. So, and just to be blunt about it, is the longer our leaders cling to a colonial era technology, which is these fossil fuels, we are putting ourselves at an economic disadvantage for the future. When I was in China some years ago, meeting with the vice minister for planning, who leads the climate negotiations, and I came out of the meeting with my Chinese colleagues from Greenpeace, they said, what did you get from that meeting? I said, no, I'm impressed. China recognized what a big problem climate change is. He said, yeah, but what more than that? And then he said, because they could read between the lines, and they said, our government, this was in 2010, said our government has come to a understanding that the way they will become the largest economy in the world, you know, to surpass the United States, is by getting as far ahead of the green technology curve as possible. That was 2010. And look what has happened between 2010 and now. China dominates the solar panel market, the electric vehicle market, and so on. So the successful companies and nations of the future will be those that move now and not cling to fossil fuels which is driving the crisis.
2: And that's how we come to the end of, I almost said Africa Matters. Well, yes. Rise and shine. Africa does matter.
0: It does. Completely. In fact, that's another conversation, because it's 9 o'clock. We'll do it tomorrow first thing. Why it matters. Have a great day, everyone.
2: Goodbye.
7: 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The Journal with Matseko Musito. 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
8: 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A very good morning, Africa. I'm Ernest Pillay. Welcome to The Journal. 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
9: Thank you, Ernest. Your top stories this hour: condemnation over recent incidents of intimidation targeting migrant communities in South Africa, and the WHO gives a timeline for Ebola vaccine. Good morning. A group of civil society organizations in South Africa have strongly condemned the recent incidents of intimidation and violence targeting migrant communities, including children, in parts of KwaZulu-Natal and Gauteng provinces. The organizations says that the actions by groups such as Operation Dudula and March in March are fueling fear, disrupting schools, and undermining constitutional rights. They are now calling on government and law enforcement to urgently intervene. Head of Research and Advocacy at Equal Education Law Center, Catherine Sutherland, acknowledges that the concerns are legitimate but warns against scapegoating migrant communities.
10: Anti-immigration sentiment rises when people feel economically insecure and politically abandoned, not because migrants are actually taking resources, but because scapegoating them is a lot easier than holding those in power accountable. And groups like Operation Dudula and March in March are channeling those legitimate socioeconomic frustrations into organized xenophobic violence, and they're being opportunistic. And even if they're successful, that is not going to solve any of the problems that people are identifying.
9: Meanwhile, leader of the Africa Maibuya movement, Floyd Shivambu, has warned against the delegitimization of the march against undocumented foreign nationals. Speaking at a media briefing, Shivambu says it will not help to stand on the sidelines and insult people who are raising legitimate concerns. He says the March in March movement and Ngizwe Mkhunu have legitimate concerns that most South Africans have been raising.
11: And our view, by the way, in relation to the protests that are led by Ngizwe Mkhunu and the people of March in March, is that all the concerns that they are raising are legitimate. And we will not join into the band of those who want to delegitimize and insult those who are saying that we have got a sitting crisis of undocumented and illegal immigration in South Africa.
9: And the World Health Organization, WHO, says it could take up to 9 months before a vaccine against this particular species of Ebola is ready. The WHO says that two possible candidate vaccines against the Bundibugyo species are being developed, but neither had gone through clinical trials yet. Chief Dr. Tedros Ghebreyesus says that there has been 600 suspected cases of Ebola and 139 suspected deaths, but numbers are expected to rise given the time taken to detect the virus. Speaking to journalists in Geneva, he said 51 cases have been confirmed in the Democratic Republic of Congo, where the first case was reported, and two in neighboring Uganda. And the outgoing speaker of Uganda's parliament has become the focus of an army crackdown on senior officials accused of corruption. The army chief says his father, President Yoweri Museveni, has given him powers to arrest anyone in Uganda. The BBC's Richard Kagowe reports.
12: Security forces raided the homes and parliamentary offices of Uganda's former speaker, Anita Among, in Kampala over the weekend, seizing luxury vehicles, including a Rolls-Royce and a Range Rover. Army Chief Mohozi Kanerugaba says the seized assets could be auctioned to recover public funds. The operation appears to be part of a wider anti-corruption crackdown ordered by President Yoweri Museveni, who has ruled Uganda for nearly four decades. Ms. Among, once seen as part of Mr. Museveni's inner circle, has not been arrested.
9: And there's been international condemnation of Israel's far-right National Security Minister, Tamar Ben-Gvir, after he released a video in which he taunts detained activist from a Gaza aid flotilla. Canada and the Netherlands and France have all summoned their respective Israeli ambassadors. Even the Israeli Prime Minister Benjamin Netanyahu said the minister's conduct was not in line with Israeli values. The British Foreign Secretary Yevette Cooper also condemned the video, which shows Itamar Ben-Gvir waving a large Israeli flag and shouting at the bond activists.
13: I mean, we see these totally disgraceful scenes in this video shared by Israeli Cabinet Minister Ben-Gvir, which shows a total disrespect and violation of basic standards of human dignity in the way that people were being treated.
9: A recap of your top story. A group of civil society organizations in South Africa have strongly condemned recent incidents of intimidation and violence targeting migrant communities, including children, in parts of KwaZulu-Natal and Gauteng provinces. For any news stories you'd like to share with us, please send an email to newsroom@channelafrica.co.za or call us on +2711 714 4459. For Channel African News, I am Matabelo Mahape.
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8: All right, it's 6 minutes past 9 Central African time. Hello, hello, and a very good morning, Africa. Welcome to the Thursday edition of The Journal. I'm your host, Ernest Pillay, with you until 12 midday. And looking at what's coming up, at least in the first hour of The Journal for this Thursday, we'll check in with our feature, Creative Africa. And as South Africa celebrates Africa Month, South African textile entrepreneur and artist, Nobuzwe Mabona is marking 20 years of weaving culture, creativity and community empowerment into fabric, or at least fabric of the country's textile industry. We'll find out how Nobuzwe is using African fashion, storytelling, fabrics and textile innovation, not only to preserve culture, but also to empower women and young creatives. That's coming up in the first hour of the show, and some music, an eclectic mix of beautiful music from the continent coming up here on The Journal. A very good morning to you, and welcome to it.

0: That's a beautiful piece of music there from K-Lo, proudly South African and Soul Cafe. 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
1: It's your birthday.

0: What a vibe. It's music from Shali Poppy and Lahore on Channel Africa First with the African story globally. Welcome to the journal. I'm Ernest Play with you through till 12 for midday. Let's get on into our first feature for today, being Thursday, Creative Africa. Now, as South Africa celebrates Africa Month, South African textile entrepreneurs and fine artists Nobuzwe Mabona is marking 20 years of weaving culture, creativity and community empowerment into the fabric of the country's textile industry. From her early days in broadcasting to becoming the founder of Buzwe Betu Textile Prints and Design Center in the country's Eastern Cape province, Mabona has built a career that blends African heritage with innovation using storytelling, fabrics and modern textile techniques to create jobs, preserve cultural identity and empower women and young people. I think enough said. That's quite a mouthful there, Nobuzwe Mabona. Thank you so much for coming through to the studio. Welcome.
1: Thank you so much.
0: Yeah. So there's quite a lot. Before we get to your specialty, what you specialize in now, which is textile and fabrics and fashion and so on. You've been involved in this business that we love so much in broadcasting.
1: Yes,
0: tell us a bit about that. Where did that start?
1: It started in the Eastern Cape. Thank you so much. It's great to be here, Channel Africa. It started in the Eastern Cape. This was way back, 89, where I started with voiceovers. And I just thought I was just doing voiceovers. And at the time, it didn't pay. But somebody knew my family and they said, you sound nice, so come and read something. And I did that. And then later on, while I was still studying the fine art in the 90s, somebody called me up and said, listen, you were doing jingles. Don't you want to do a radio program? So I was like, what do you mean? And then I went there. Dixie Ngula was there at the time as well. So I actually co-shared a program. Can't remember the gentleman's name.
0: What was the station?
1: No. It was Radio Siskai.
0: Oh, okay. At the time. Back then, yeah.
1: Yes, back then. So, yeah, and then later on, Oskido discovered my voice as well. And he said, listen, there's a station, YFM. Came from that side and I came into YFM and I was doing an evening weekend show. So, yeah, radio has been there. Then I went back and SABC actually took me in. 2005, I went back and I was doing Drive, Home Stretch.
0: Oh, wow. Yeah. Okay. So you've covered, you know, the
1: I've covered
0: some ground in the broadcasting space.
1: Yeah,
0: so you mentioned Dixon Ngula, whom you met at CKI. I'll tell you what, he's here now. He's the boss here.
1: Oh, really?
0: Yes.
1: How ironic is that?
0: Look at that.
1: Hey? Look at that.
0: So welcome back to a medium that you love. But today we're talking about textile, of course, as I said in my opening, as we continue to celebrate the month of May, celebrates Africa Month. So after 20 years in this industry, the textile industry, what does it mean to you personally to see African stories, languages and identities carried proudly through fabric?
1: Through fabric. It's archiving the stories. And there's no better way than to talk to the generation, younger generation, and giving them something that they're not even understanding that they need to preserve it. And through fashion, through textile, it's something that can be worn and can be expressed. And we all come from different tribes, but we are all one because we are Africans. So our stories have a lot of similarities, but it's just that we need to make sure when we preserve it, the youngsters also feel accountable to actually carry it on, you know? So clothing, textile makes it better sense. Also interior, you can actually have these stories reflected on cushions, on, you know, your wall hangings. So there's a whole lot of things that textile can easily carry. And with that, carry the story.
0: It's amazing. Last night I was watching, I think it's the first episode of Hidden Gems, I think is what it's called. Yeah. It's on the BBC network, one of those channels.
1: Yeah.
0: And they deal with undiscovered destinations within our country.
1: Wow.
0: This pair, two ladies, were visiting this place. Mm-hmm. And it's outdoor, including the bedroom. It's outdoor with a backdrop of a rock.
1: Nice.
0: And on that rock are paintings from the Khoi and the Sang people.
1: Yeah.
0: So interesting you say that, because when you look up the place, at least as far as I watch the program, it's about accommodation and tourism and the rest of it. But what attracts and makes it unique is there's the artwork there that is preserved for thousands and thousands of years. So do you find that you are you've set yourself apart from an ordinary designer, because yours is backed by our stories.
1: Of course, even the food that our grandmothers and ate at the time, their staple food, which remains also part of our foods, but now it's all processed and so forth. But those plants, they are part of things that we need to tell stories of.
0: Mm.
1: So the caption of your ujutu comes from umfino, our traditional Xhosa staple food. And we reflect that plant. And now the youngsters can understand what it is, because it's in print. It's the textile. It's funky for them, but it tells a story.
0: Mm.
1: So for me, it's very important that each and every part of any province, whatever that was, even the beading, if you look at one of the shirts that I brought, that beading comes from the Mbondo tribe in the Eastern Cape, and the detailing of it. Because I've got the background of fine art, I'm able to actually, draw exactly how it is, but then redefine the element of trend using pop colors, colors that one would not imagine.
0: Well, hold that thought, because it sounds easy for you as a creative to merge the two, to preserve the cultural stories within a very challenging and ever-evolving fashion world, right?
1: Yeah.
0: We'll speak a bit about that, because more often people feel the need to let go of what is authentically who they are to keep up with the trends. We'll chat about that as we continue with our discussion after this break. It's 22 minutes past 9.
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0: All right, 23 minutes past 9 Central African time. You are on The Journal with me, Ernest Pillay. And in our feature, Creative Africa, my guest in studio is Nobuzwe Mabona, who uses African fashion, storytelling, fabrics and textile innovation to ensure that we preserve our unique and diverse cultures. So I was saying before the break, Nobuzwe, that in a world where fast fashion often strips clothing of their meaning, how do you merge the two but still remain trendy, as it were?
1: Yes, it does strip a lot of things. But, the funny thing is that with our stories, they haven't been told much.
0: Mm.
1: And so we must keep on telling, even though that, yes, part of fast fashion will reflect it as if, it's bygones, and let's move on. But if we stand tall as Africans, we need to just simply preserve. So you can automatically see what I've done here, and I brought in the studio.
0: Mm-hmm.
1: But the next time around comes next year, a new season, and a new trend. I could have reflected the same story, but using a different medium of art. I could have been reflecting that as a graffiti to suit trend. But the story has not been lost.
0: Okay.
1: It's just the way that it's been presented now on the cloth. So I could have taken my fine art drawing, which is more detailed, and literally given a graffiti artist to relook at it and do it his authentic self of a graffiti style to suit the trend. I do follow trends, but the story should not be lost. It's just presented differently.
0: Absolutely, and I'm going to latch on to that. What do you mean by introducing tech-infused fabrics and modern production methods? Is that what you just explained?
1: Well, yes, partly, because that will come as a print. But then we want to also preserve the embellishment, the beading, the handcraft sewing that our grandmothers used to do when they take a hem in of your pants, you know, they would actually handcraft sew it. That is a technique that could never be lost. Even any country that develops technology, they look at what was and actually fast track to how can we do many items in that technique.
0: Sure.
1: So the technology also builds itself from old technique, but then in a faster way. I think that's where we also fall behind, is because we don't develop our own technology here. We're always buying machinery from outside. But in true honestly, that is the handcraft that we need to also preserve. And the younger generation, they always think that it's boring. No, it's not boring. It's what makes you. It's what makes your identity. Because even in Europe, how you stand out is because of where you come from.
0: Absolutely. And if we don't do anything about it in terms of keeping up with technology and own our own identity, China will sell back the same thing that belongs to us, but just because it's been upgraded to keep up with the times, right?
1: Yeah.
0: But something else beyond the designs, one of your greatest achievements is people development, right?
1: Yes.
0: Through Buzwebe
1: it's a design center.
0: Yeah, a non-profit organization. Tell us about that, how you empower women in particular.
1: So women in particular is through women programs with the social development in the Eastern Cape. But what I stand strongly about is the youth coming from the background of a technical college where I studied. They also need to understand how the work environment and also how to actually not think what they have learned cannot be fused in what can occupy you in the mainstream of commercial market. So they need to understand how their art is able to actually put a food on the table by doing what is currently needed, especially textile. There's a huge gap in textile in South Africa. It's just not been explored enough. And the artists don't know that, in fact, this is where the money lies. And creatives need to support one another in order to actually say that artist cannot die hungry, because at the end of the day, we all wear clothes every single day.
0: Absolutely. It's like food. It's something that is part and parcel of our lives. So you focus on women and young people specifically.
1: Young people specifically, where they need to understand what their work environment is like. I mentor and I train them that with what you have learned, this is how you apply then to operate technology, the latest technology at the center. We've been supported to actually have the latest technology. The women will bring what they have actually preserved from the traditional way of doing things, but the youngsters have the operational of the latest technology. So they need to also understand where it comes from.
0: Absolutely.
1: So they're more careful in the way that they interpret any artwork that has a storytelling. Then they should understand what that particular technique was defining in the story.
0: And
1: actually, when they use their technology, they don't just carelessly use, the way that the machine does.
0: Absolutely.
1: It's to understand.
0: Yeah. Because it will get lost in translation,
1: yes, it
0: right?
1: It will get lost in translation.
0: As time wears off.
1: Yes.
0: So you do these mentorships at EFT colleges or where?
1: I do them at the center.
0: Okay.
1: So they come in, they're supported by the TVET colleges through stipends. Mm-hmm. But we basically take them so that we make sure that they understand what they can do and how they can actually choose a career with what they have actually, you know, acquired from that TVET.
0: Interesting conversation. And we'll pick up from that and also talk about the future of the textile industry with your vision and insights into it as you look into the future. For now, though, it's 9:30 Central African time on the Journal. 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
3: First up in this hour, it's football news. South African Football Association Chief Medical Officer Dr. Thulani Ngwenya will serve as a doping control officer at this year's FIFA World Cup in the United States, Canada, and Mexico. Ngwenya will be based in Dallas from the 7th of June to the 15th of July, working under FIFA's anti-doping unit on both in-competition and out-of-competition testing. Widely regarded as one of the world's leading medical officials, he has previously served at the Olympics, AFCON, and the 2022 World Cup in Qatar. Ngwenya also credited SAFA leadership, his family, and his church for their support, adding that he is determined to make the country proud. Senegal finished top of their group at the Total Energies CAF Under-17 Africa Cup of Nations after a hard-fought 2-1 win over Algeria on a dramatic final day of group stage action. The Young Lions of Teranga came from behind to claim their second victory of the tournament, while Algeria still secured a place in the quarterfinals and qualification for the FIFA Under-17 World Cup. Ghana also ended their group campaign on a high with a 3-1 victory over South Africa, a result that kept alive their hopes of reaching the Under-17 World Cup through the playoffs. The final round produced tension until the end, with Algeria and Ghana both finishing on 4 points, but Algeria advanced automatically because of their superior goal difference. Ghana knew they needed a strong performance to have any chance of extending their campaign, and they responded with one of their most efficient displays of the tournament. The newly crowned African 1,500-meter champion Karabo Moore has admitted that she never expected to walk away with gold at the recently concluded African Senior Athletics Championships in Ghana. Speaking during the launch of the Spa Tswane Women's 10-kilometer challenge, the talented midfield and middle-distance runner said winning the continental title in a debut appearance at the championship came as a surprise and exceeded her own expectations. Moore says she's proud of her achievement and grateful for the support she continues to receive.
4: I'd say I have to keep on training hard. I have to keep on pushing. It doesn't mean that now that it's like this, it's looking good. I have to just relax. There's still more competition. There's still more stronger girls that are going to be on the field. So I have to go back on my drawing board and keep on training. And with how things have been, I really thank God, my coaches, my surroundings, my fans, for pulling through with me, regardless of how hard it got at some point. But yeah.
3: Moore, who trains under the guidance of Caster Semenya and Violet Semenya in Tshwane, said she remained focused despite the challenges athletes experienced with food and conditions in Accra during the championships.
4: I think being in a very different environment, it's all about adapting to it, you know. So I just had to blend in and try and fit in with any other person that was there. And yeah, the food, the service, you just have to get used to it. I mean, you are there already, you can't turn back. So yeah, it was, I think, a quite good experience for us to know how other countries operate and how they are. So yeah.
3: Finally, tennis news. Elena Svitolina and Gail Monfils, one of the tennis most celebrated couples, were spotted practicing side by side as they prepare for their French Open campaigns at Roland Garros. Monfils, who has announced he will retire at the end of the season, is gearing up for his final appearance at his home Grand Slam. Svitolina arrives in Paris in strong form after winning the Italian Open earlier this month, her first WTA 1000 title in 8 years. The joint practice session drew attention as both players looked to make their mark in Paris. Monfils, in his farewell season, and Svitolina as one of the form players on clay. For any sports stories you'd like to share with us, please send an email to newsroom@channelafrica.co.za or call us on +27117144459. 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
5: Good morning. South Africa's Deputy President, Paul Mashatile, will today deliver a keynote address at the NAPED at 25 Business Breakfast, scheduled to take place in Cape Town. The event will be hosted by the African Union Development Agency, NAPED, in partnership with the Thabo Mbeki Foundation, as part of Africa Month commemorations and to mark the 25th anniversary of NAPED. The engagement will bring together leaders from government, business and development institutions to reflect on NAPED's contribution towards Africa's development, integration and governance agenda over the past 25 years. South African non-profit organization, the Peter Maritzburg Economic Justice and Dignity Group, has urged government to increase the child support grant. This as low-income households continue to struggle to afford a basic nutritional diet. Stats SA yesterday announced that the consumer price inflation rate had increased to 4% in April from 3.1% in March. The group says the rise in CPI will put further economic strain on households, as prices for basic goods and services are also likely to rise. The group's program coordinator, Mervyn Abrahams, says that the child support grant of $33.77 is 35% below the national food poverty line of $51.56 per month.
6: We have been saying that at least the child support grant should be pegged at the level of the food poverty line. Now, the food poverty line in South Africa is standing at 855 rand per month. So at the very minimum, the child support grant should provide for sufficient food, which according to Stats SA is 855. So an increase in that area, we believe, would be a massive increase, not only to eradicate child poverty, supporting households, but it will be a massive boost to the economy.
5: The mayor of Johannesburg in South Africa's Gauteng province, Dada Morero, says he has noted the challenges and disputes of the city has with power utility Eskom after the company issued a statement on Tuesday flagging the city's mountain debt. The city of Johannesburg and City Power owe more than $313.6 million in arrears, which excludes an additional $90.4 million due next month. Eskom served the city and City Power with a formal notice of intention to reduce or entirely cut electricity supply to certain bulk areas. Morero says that they are on track to resolve these issues.
7: This challenge is not only affecting the city of Johannesburg, but several municipalities across the country. We will not fight Eskom. We will work with the Minister of Electricity and Energy, the South African Local Government Association, to resolve this particular challenge. We are on track in ensuring that the city resolves the dispute with Eskom.
5: China's solar exports to African countries continued to surge year on year in April. According to Chinese customs data, global demand for renewable energy has helped offset concerns over anticipated price hikes. Exports of solar cells and panels to African countries in April climbed 83% year-on-year to 123,787 metric tons. However, shipments declined from the March peak of 209,474 tons. In comparison, exports to Africa stood at 67,552 tons in April 2025. The surge in March was supported by buyers worldwide rushing to secure shipments before China ended its export tax refund policy on the 1st of April, a move expected to push up prices. Elon Musk's SpaceX has officially filed with U.S. financial regulators to list on the Nasdaq stock market. It's one of the most anticipated share sales in history, and the firm is poised to make the first $1 trillion debut on an American exchange. The BBC's Michelle Fleury has more details.
8: SpaceX reported nearly $19 billion in revenue last year, fueled by rapid growth in its Starlink satellite internet business. But the company also lost nearly $5 billion as it continues to spend heavily on rockets, satellites and artificial intelligence. Even after the share sale, Elon Musk is expected to remain firmly in control. But with rivals OpenAI and Anthropic also exploring share offerings, the race to bring the AI boom to Wall Street is now underway.
5: The dollar in Nigeria is trading at 1,371 Naira. In Botswana, it's at 13 Bula 43. Kenya, 128 shilling 45. In Zambia, 18 Kwacha 85. The BRICS countries in Brazil, the dollar will cost you 5 rubles 3. Russia, 71 rubles 22. India, 96 rupees 70. China, 6 yuan 80. And in South Africa, the dollar will cost you 16 rand 58. 74 pence to the British pound and 86 to the euro. Gold, $4,534, while platinum is at $1,941 per ounce. Brand crude oil is at $105.73 a barrel. For any business stories you would like to share with us, please send us an email to newsroom@channelafrica.co.za or call us on +27117144459. For Channel Africa Business in Johannesburg, I'm Tabiso Lohoko.
2: 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The African perspective. 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The African perspective.
0: All right, big thanks to Tabiso Lehoko there. He'll return with an update and, of course, sport coming up at the bottom of each hour. 18 minutes to 10 Central African time. Welcome back. I'm your host, Ernest Play, on The Journal. And it's all right here on Channel Africa First with the African story globally. So we continue to cast our focus and celebrate Africa Month, as it were, here in South Africa. Welcome to back to the conversation I'm having with Nobuzwe Mabona, who's using African fashion, storytelling, fabrics and textile innovation, not only to preserve culture, but also to empower women and young creatives through skills development and entrepreneurship. Nobuzwe, let's pick up there on the skills development of young people and the women in general. What does it feel like to watch someone who arrived earlier at your academy or one of your mentorship programs with no skills or opportunities at all and leave your program believing in themselves? Again, as far as skills are concerned,
1: it's a joyful time to see that. But then I do not just let them go to start their own business. I make sure that I sub

0: character really does add value to what they will become.
1: They
0: will come back and say, I am grateful. I've had a lot of those youngsters who actually, you know, stepped out of the program and went the, you know, to do something else, maybe found a job at one of these retails or local, you know, shops. But when they realize that, in fact, what they need to have done is to put more emphasis on what they have learned and take it, you know, to the next level for themselves, not for anybody else. So I've had a lot of people who have been grateful about what we have injected to make them understand that preservation of our stories and how you can actually, you know, express through the different mediums of skills that you have learned at the center. So it's fulfilling for me.
1: I can imagine. And you said something important. We have to be patient with young people, with the high rates of youth unemployment and the rest of it. Surely we can't fault them if they came in just to get the little stipend and keep things going. But you hope, as you've just articulated, that along the way, you might just spark something there within the textile industry.
0: Yeah.
1: So during the break, I was asking you if you have any international deals, and you mentioned something that could be in the making, because this needs to be showcased globally, right?
0: Yes, it sure does. Well, I didn't think so in my little Eastern Cape. I just do for the love of it, but I know that those who appreciate it will talk about it and will get somewhere. You know, sometimes we tend to be fearful when all eyes are on you. Well, especially me. But what I'm doing is that I have an idea that one day people will talk about what we have done. And that should be seen in places like your textile museum, you know, and then your textile library. We should have those, because we have an unfolding generation that will be part and parcel of those careers. You know, so we want to be able to how to understand how does the Europe market put value in their youth to be able to carry this momentum. So that's one of the things that I like doing, is to doing research excursions. Just last week, I was in Durban visiting the weaving, you know, mills, and to also try and understand why is it that we still have a problem with a lot of imports, and yet we do have these weaving mills. Why is it, you know? And funny enough, one of the mills that I use for the certain type of material that I use for traditional prints and weaving, he says just the other month, a Chinese company put up, and they've got the latest equipment, and they still have old equipment. So, and I said, but why don't me and you actually collaborate even further to become business partners? Why are you actually hogging your space? Because at this point in time, I want to tell, and I believe that Africa now tells and more defined stories about themselves more than the Western.
1: Absolutely. And that's why, if I may say, you're off to Italy to explore exactly that, right?
0: Yes. So I'm off to Italy next week just to basically research how do I then, you know, present a textile museum and learn a little bit more also on how they preserve their culture, techniques, and fuse it into an evolving and current, you know, trend. And I mean, Milan Fashion Week, those things, you want to be part of it. And funny enough, you know, one of the things that I realized that with the youngsters, they want to be employed, but then when they are directed to understand how you should use all kind of, you know, stops, techniques that you have embodied in terms of learning, then play around with it so that it makes it accountable that your stylizing exists. I mean, there's a lot of designers who actually go abroad and work for these big houses. Mm. Hence, you would find that even your Louis Vuitton had the, you know, Le Soutou blanket incorporated in there. Mm.

0: And you would find in the midst of things, there's a South African in there.
1: Exactly.
0: That actually brought that idea into Louis Vuitton.
1: We're just not bold enough
0: to
1: own it. And thus we give away the ownership.
0: Yeah.
1: And trust me, best of luck. You actually don't need it on your trip and excursion to Italy. We have enough of the Louis Vuittons and the Guccis. I think the world is ready for what you are designing, right? Heritage Month, Africa Month often celebrates culture in symbolic ways, right?
0: Yeah.
1: For you, what does it look like to truly invest in African creativity beyond slogans and celebrations? What I mean by that, also letting from what you showed me, the garments you pulled out of your bag. I mean, you had a two-piece there that a woman can wear off to the office on a daily, right?
0: Of course.
1: And not wait for Africa Day to don these garments and garbs. Because that's what we often do, right? On Heritage Month, then we step out in our Swati regalia and Xhosa and the rest of it. But for the duration of the other days and months, we're just back to the Western ways.
0: Of course.
1: But you've fused and created your garments, at least, to fit everyday life.
0: Well, this is part of the collaboration that I always do. I always look at designers, upcoming designers amongst the youngsters who come to the center. So, you know, we've got NMMU students who probably are coming from around the area where we are at, and they are looking for a place where they can actually work and do their collection on their own. So they would use our center, you know, because the machinery that we have there enables a youngster to come in and rent like for 50 rands a day and just use the machinery. So we allow that. So they come up with a very interesting garments, and this is how I also get to smile, to see that, oh wow, this is how our prints are being appreciated by the designers that are coming up.
1: Okay, so that's why you have this two-piece you showed me.
0: Yes, this is somebody's work. This is somebody's work, the way that they express our fabric. So for me, the fabric needs to go out there. The unfortunate thing is that the texture, our texture of our fabric is authentic because we weave it from the mills.
1: Mm.
0: But then the sad thing is that the very same fabric shops that actually are supposed to carry our fabrics, they copy and put our image, they copy our image and maybe twerk it a little bit so that they say, no, it's different from what we copyright.
1: Oh, so, wherein lies the fault line there?
0: So the thing is that...
1: Is it the copyright itself?
0: Yeah, you know, the copyright itself. So our prints, we do put our copyright, you know, signature somewhere there. And this is how you tell the difference, that it's the one that you meet up with maybe at the fabric shop is a copied one. Mm. And also the texture of the material is different, you know, from what you'll probably get at the fabric shop. So what our strategy is to basically sell... whatever edition for that duration of time. And then we take it off.
1: All right, fantastic. We'll come back and wrap up because I want you to give us the details where people can reach out. It's one thing to talk about your beautiful garments here, but people need to get a hold of them. We'll be back with more after this break.
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3: 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So we need to legally bind targets and mandates and create transparent public reporting systems, because what gets measured ultimately gets delivered. We need to have an independent oversight and verification that is not included within the institutions in which that needs to implement the just transition processes. And also we need to have incentives and penalties for performance, including licensing, procurement, and achievement outcomes. So with accountability needs to be credible so that we can see we need to see the actionable solutions and steps being implemented.
2: 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Channel 628.
1: All right, 6 minutes to 10 Central African time. You're on The Journal with me, Ernest Pillay. Let's wrap up our conversation now with Nobuzwe Mabona, who is a South African textile entrepreneur and fine artist as well. So, beautiful garments. Firstly, digitally, where do people find you? Because I can imagine you need to see this
0: of course.
1: Artwork, you know what I mean, on display.
0: Of course. So we do have a website, and people can get onto www.buzwebetutextile.co.za, as well as Facebook, where we actually have our collab platform, where you see all these different designers using our fabrics, and you can get the garments there, which is Afrochild by Nobuzwe Mabona. And we also have Instagram, which is buzwebetu.official.
1: Okay, buzwebetu.official.
0: Yes.
1: We'll also put up the information on our various social media platforms as well. But just very lastly, I mean, you're selling commercially? Are you tied to any retail?
0: No, not yet. Okay. Not yet.
1: You're selling online?
0: We're selling online, and we'll definitely, we've got a huge selection of our prints. Mm-hmm. Believe it or not.
1: Huge catalogue.
0: This huge catalogue. And we are more, you know, willing to share it with a retail that is looking for prints, you know, to do the summer collection.
1: Mm.
0: So they block the prints, they take them, they use them. And for the duration of the time that when... if it's bringing a lot of income for them, they can obviously cross it over to Europe as well. We're looking forward to that. We're looking for that investor or that knock that will say, can we take this to the extreme and max? Can you imagine how many people will benefit around my area?
1: Absolutely.
0: I know. So you don't have to be a thorn around, you know, the rest, we can all be thorns.
1: Yeah. From your lips to the continent and beyond. They heard you loud and clear here on Channel Africa First with the African story globally, and I mean that. So best of luck. It's been a pleasure. Eye-opening and eye-enriching. I mean, I saw the stories. It's one thing to read about, you know, fashion being told through storytelling and the rest of it. I saw the stories. They're there.
0: And the fabric is beautiful, right?
1: Wonderful.
0: Thank you. Feel good.
1: Look and feel perfect.
0: Fantastic.
1: Thank you so very much. Nobuzwe, all the best of luck, and we'll speak again.
0: Siyabonga.
1: All right, there you go. That's my guest, Nobuzwe Mabona, a South African textile entrepreneur and fine artist. Do check her out.

0: Beautiful piece of music there, proudly South African. It's Male, the artist, and Gitlofihla, meaning I will get there at some point, slowly but surely, but I will arrive. All right, we have arrived. 10 o'clock, smack on the button, Central African time. You're on The Journal with me, Ernest Pillay. Time now for Channel Africa News with Matapelo Mahape.
1: 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African perspective.
2: Thank you, Ennis. The top stories this hour: condemnation over recent incidents of intimidation targeting migrant communities in South Africa, and Pakistan intensifies diplomatic efforts to facilitate US-Iran peace talks. Good morning. A group of civil society organizations in South Africa have strongly condemned recent incidents of intimidation and violence targeting migrant communities, including children, in parts of KwaZulu-Natal and Gauteng provinces. The organizations say the actions by groups such as Operation Dudula and March in March are fueling fear, disrupting schooling, and undermining constitutional rights. They are now calling on government and law enforcement to urgently intervene. Head of Research and Advocacy at Equal Education Law Center, Catherine Sutherland, acknowledges that the concerns are legitimate but warns against scapegoating migrant communities.
3: Anti-immigration sentiment rises when people feel economically insecure and politically abandoned, not because migrants are actually taking resources, but because scapegoating them is a lot easier than holding those in power accountable. And groups like Operation Dudula and March in March are channeling those legitimate socioeconomic frustrations into organized xenophobic violence. And they're being opportunistic. And even if they're successful, that is not going to solve any of the problems that people are identifying.
2: And the Portfolio Committee on Home Affairs in South Africa says it is closely monitoring the protest against undocumented foreign nationals in the Durban city. This follows a days of tension with dozens of migrants still or immigrants rather still camped outside Durban's Diakonia Center. Civic organization March in March is marching against undocumented foreign nationals in the country. The chairperson of the Home Affairs Portfolio Committee, Mosa Chabani, says that the committee has previously met with the organization on the issue.
4: As a committee, we believe that government, the executive and the security cluster will keep an eye on this issue and act on the memorandum submitted by the civic organization March in March. We met with the organization before and they explained the issue they are raising. They have also called on us to act according to South African law.
2: And the World Health Organization, WHO, says it could take up to 9 months before a vaccine against this particular species of Ebola is ready. The WHO says two possible candidate vaccines against the Bundibugyo species are being deployed, but developed, but neither had gone through clinical trials yet. Chief Director Tedros Ghebreyesus says they have been 600 suspected cases of Ebola and 139 suspected deaths, but numbers are expected to rise given the time taken to detect the virus. Speaking to journalists in Geneva, he said 51 cases have been confirmed in the Democratic Republic of Congo, where the first case was reported, and two in neighboring Uganda. And on to this now. Eswatini has volunteered to host deported third country migrants after U.S. President Donald Trump sought African nations for this purpose. Prime Minister Russell Dlamini discussed the proposal with U.S. officials in mid-February last year, and King Mswati III agreed, viewing it as a contribution to global order. In exchange for accommodating up to 160 migrants, Eswatini was to receive $5.1 million. The program has since sparked a significant legal, political, and human rights controversy. And Pakistan intensified diplomatic efforts to facilitate U.S.-Iran peace talks as Iran reviews recent U.S. responses. President Donald Trump expressed a willingness to wait for favorable answers from Tehran while also maintaining the option for military action. Despite a fragile ceasefire, progress on negotiations remains slow, contributing to rising oil prices and global economic concerns. Meanwhile, Trump's approval ratings are declining ahead of the midterm elections. Pakistan's army chief is considering a trip to Tehran as a part of mediation efforts, with ongoing discussions among various Iranian groups to expedite communication. A recap of your top story. A group of civil society organizations in South Africa have strongly condemned recent incidents of intimidation and violence targeting migrant communities, including children in parts of KwaZulu-Natal and Gauteng provinces. For any news stories you'd like to share with us, please send an email to newsroom@channelafrica.co.za or call us on +27117144459. For Channel Africa News, I am Matapela Mahape.
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0: It's 6 minutes past 10 Central African time. Good morning, Africa. Welcome to the second hour of The Journal. I'm Ernest Pillay with you until 12 midday. Stay connected to Africa and the world with Channel Africa, the international voice of the South African Broadcasting Corporation. 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On the Channel Africa mobile app, we're also available on SABC Plus, the app itself, or via the DSTV and OpenView audio bouquets, respectively. You can also catch us on social media at Channel Africa and on Facebook as well at Channel Africa One and all other platforms. Welcome to the show. In this, the second hour, we'll focus on our feature, the African child. Now, last Thursday, a bold new chapter in the fight against gender-based violence was launched here in Johannesburg, South Africa, with What About the Boys 2, a youth-centered initiative that is challenging South Africa to rethink how it raises boys, shapes masculinity and builds healthier relationships. I'll be in conversation with the CEO of this initiative coming up in a moment.
1: 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I can see my whole world changing. And contribute to the conversation.

0: Oh, it's a beautiful collaboration there. It's got big names attached to it. It's Berita, one of my favorite female artists, featuring Oliver Mtukudzi and Hugh Masekela. And Mwana Mwamai is what we played for you. Love the instruments and the vocal arrangement there coming together beautifully. It's 11 minutes after 10 Central African time. You're on The Journal with me, Ernest Play. Coming up, our feature focusing on the African child.
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2: Thanks to the good doctor for pointing those flaws out in the current financing model. I think the reality is, if you take economic growth, right, we know it's better for some than others. How is it that you can have one person who probably by January next year will be a trillionaire from South Africa, have more wealth probably by 3 times of South Africa in one person? But it's exactly these types of frameworks that lead to that situation. And as long as we can't fundamentally shift away from how that works, we'll always be in this position. The development banks, for me, are too influenced by the current financial setup across the world. Most of those banks have been set up to act differently, and I think it requires more radical leadership.
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0: It's 13 minutes past 10. You are on The Journal with me, Ernest Pillay. Welcome back. And hey, please join in the conversation, will you? Whatever it is we're covering and have covered thus far. Our WhatsApp line is +27 83 288 6684. You can also join us on social media on X at Channel Africa 1. All right. As the jingle did pronounce, we are focusing on our Thursday feature, The African Child. Now, last Thursday, a bold new chapter in the fight against gender-based violence was launched in Johannesburg, South Africa, with What About the Boys 2, a youth-centered initiative that is challenging South Africa to rethink how it raises its boys and shapes masculinity and builds healthier relationships. Now, after impacting more than 60,000 high school boys across the country, the program is now evolving to include girls for the first time, shifting the conversation from awareness to prevention, accountability, and healing as well. And along the way, also using film, dialogue, and behavioral intervention, the initiative is asking difficult but necessary questions. If South Africa truly wants to end violence, what values are we teaching the next generation before harm begins? Just a teaser, a very impactful, a poised question there. We'll try and unravel that and many others as I welcome my guest in studio, Nkosinathi Mashwana, CEO of Prime Stars and executive lead on the What About the Boys program. Nkosinathi, a pleasure to have you.
6: Good morning. Thank you for having me. What a pleasure. Good stories I've heard about you. Thank you for having me.
0: Oh, thank you so much. The pleasure is all mine that you took the trouble to come into the studio. Some conversations cannot be had over the telephone. It's that important. So let's get into it. What about the boys too? In fact, it arrives at the time when South Africa, I'm sure we can all agree, is still grappling, unfortunately, with devastating levels of gender-based violence. Now, what gap did you feel still existed in the national conversation that made this second phase necessary?
6: Thank you. So let me start at the beginning. For context's sake, Prime Stars has been operating now for 21 years, and we focus on bridging the gap between talent and opportunity for young people in township and rural communities. Our focus has been using cinemas as theatres of learning, and we teach critical skills in math and science, financial literacy, entrepreneurship, career development, leadership, to young people in high schools as we transition them on the journey from learning to earning. Mm-hmm. Now, we've done that for 20 years, and one of our earlier projects was a project called Take Your Girl Child to Work Day.
0: Yep.
6: With one of the telecoms brands, mm-hmm. which was a great initiative.
0: It worked, right?
6: 20 years of a program, 4 million young women went into the workplace and started this transformative journey of theirs to access opportunity and ultimately have agency in creating livelihoods. Now, the majority of the work we've done has been focused on accelerating a young person through academic development and economic development to get sustainable livelihoods. Mm. And about 7 years ago, we then got approached to say there is this epidemic that is getting bigger and bigger and bigger in the country. Mm. And can we, as a social impact platform to government and the private sector, come together to create an innovative approach to this challenge called gender-based violence?
0: Mm.
6: So at the time, we then went on a journey to research and go find the experts in the space and find out more about what is happening in the country, what is happening with this cancer, as we call it,
0: mm-hmm.
6: and what is it that we can contribute. And we found that the majority of support or interventions are post the act of GBV. Mm-hmm. Most are reactive, which is important because we have to support victims and survivors, you know, to True. Integrate them back into
0: That's why trauma society. Centers and the rest 100%.
6: And those are critical to ensure, you know, transition back into life and these survivors and these heroes and heroines to be able to continue with their lives and flourish as they were destined to.
0: Mm.
6: But we felt that as a youth organization that focuses on supporting young people nationally, I mean, we work with about 100,000 young people a year.
0: Hmm.
6: We felt that where we can truly shift the needle is in the preventative space. And we felt that there was a big gap that we had in the country in intervening before and not after these transgressions take place.
0: Mm.
6: So what then informed the introduction of What About the Boys in the beginning was how do we get to the root cause of what informs a young man or an older man that being violent, being aggressive, you know, being violent towards women and children is a form of masculinity
0: mm.
6: and is a form of demonstrating strength and power. What that then led us to in this research process is the traditional expectations of manhood
0: mm.
6: and the negative social norms that inform us as men as to what it means to be a man. You know, you can't cry, can't be vulnerable, shouldn't show emotion. You've got to show strength through violence. And that then said to us, where we need to begin is right at the beginning mm. and intervene on the journey from boyhood to manhood to redefine what it means to be a man, create a new definition of masculinity, and start a new journey to recreate this generation of good men we need in the country.
0: Mm. I can throw in a line. I mean, that resonates with my generation. Tigers don't cry. comes to mind. So with all of this information gathered through the research, I would imagine it also points you to the fathers, right? Those that are responsible for these boys, because it's one thing that research tells you of the tigers don't cry and men, you know, must man up all the time and the rest of it. But if we don't deal with the fatherhood behavior that is also steeped in that old mentality, we would be putting the cart before the horse, right?
6: Very true. Sad reality, 70% of South African homes don't have present fathers, which means that 70% of young men in the country don't have a positive male role model to look up to. And that was one of the biggest challenges we first had to look at as well, if we look at what contributes to this distorted definition of what it means to be a man.
0: Mm.
6: Now, I must say for listeners is that the intention is not to change what it means to be a man or the strength and role of men in society. That's not the intention. The intention is to demonstrate an evolved definition of what it means to be a man, a more mm. holistic definition of presence, of positive influence and positive male role modeling, and the understanding that bottling up leads to this, you know, outpour of anger and violence. And what is it we need to do to redefine that and to support men on this positive journey, to still have strength, but have empathy and vulnerability in the midst of that strength.
0: Mm-hmm.
6: So when we talk about fatherlessness, I read the other day a piece that Nandika, our comms lady, was writing. And one line in there said that we all seek belonging, right? Particularly young men.
0: Mm.
6: And if you don't have influence, particularly positive male influence, you start looking for that belonging and identity in the wrong places.
0: Hmm.
6: So the notion of fatherlessness is a massive, massive challenge in South Africa. But the call on the project, when we started What About the Boys, was then to say, we acknowledge this. So what we need to do is that we know that if we're going to drive a national drive for the boy child, we know our mothers were going to show up.
0: Hmm.
6: We knew because our mothers care and are present. What is it we need to do to drive a very bold call as is?
0: Yes, and I want you to hold that thought. Okay. We'll come back and unpack what it is exactly that needs to be done. 22 minutes after 10 Central African time, you're on The Journal.
1: Africa Matters Minute.
7: The question that has often been asked is whether it's enough or not. And I think listening to the conversations earlier, it's time we reframe that question. It's not a question of whether it's enough or not, or whether it's going to come from Africa or it's going to come from overseas or from the global north. What is important in this context is to make sure that we are optimizing what we have. And there has been a lot of speakers that already alluded to that. Often the fingers got pointed at commercial banks, but I'm not here to defend commercial banks. We are a player, a key stakeholder in this whole mix. But what is important is, even if we have a quarter of that glass full, not half of it, what have we been able to do with it? How have we optimized it? We talk about policy. And the question that always goes through my mind, who is responsible for policy?
1: Catch more Africa Matters content on www.channelafrica.co.za and on the Channel Africa app. Call us on +27 63 406 9126.
8: I can see my whole world changing.
1: And contribute to the conversation. The African Child. On The Journal.
0: Welcome back. You are indeed on The Journal. I'm Ernest Pillay with you until 12 midday. With me in the studio, we're unpacking what it means to be a man today. And it starts with how we shape the young boys of today. Nkosinathi Mashwana is the CEO of Prime Stars and executive lead on the What About the Boys program. So, Nkosinathi, we were talking about, you know, a society that needs to move from being reactionary and rather being proactive in identifying the problems that are beset within how boys perceive manhood in of itself. And you were talking about how to deal with the problem, and you were just about to unpack that.
6: Thank you. Thank you. So the point I wanted to make was that you made a very important point about the presence of fathers and positive male role models in our lives, because we emulate what we see. And if we think about who we become, the characteristics that inform who we are, our principles and morals as men and women, mm-hmm. we are first put into by those we look up to.
0: Sure.
6: The basis of who we are usually is first, the foundation is first who pours into us.
0: Mm-hmm.
6: And then, you know, we become of ourselves. So that challenge of fatherlessness became a big challenge.
0: Mm.
6: And not having belonging means I start looking for belonging. And because I'm naive, most of the times I'm not even sure to tell the difference between a positive and a destructive place, as long as I belong.
0: True.
6: As a young man.
0: Mm-hmm.
6: But what really gave us the urgency in the early days to then truly go on this challenging journey of the What About the Boys project and, you know, diving deep into this complex topic of gender-based violence, because mm. it then goes into society, into identity, into culture, into power, into respect, into relationships and homes,
0: mm.
6: was we did a survey with 5,000 young boys. So our target market primarily are 14 to 18-year-old young men,
0: mm.
6: and we're about to extend into the 18 to 30-year-old range now going forward. But where we started, this is now 5 years ago, four years ago,
0: mm.
6: we do a research survey, 5,000 boys, 14 to 18 years of age, township, rural, urban, so we get a good representation across mm. demographics. What are the top five characteristics of a man to you? Mm. Open, mm. open to the boys.
0: Mm.
6: 5,000 boys as a sample base. Five top points. I must have a lot of money.
0: Hmm.
6: I must have a lot of women.
0: Hmm.
6: I must have a lot of cars. I must be feared and respected.
0: Mm-hmm.
6: and I must be able to fight.
0: Wow.
6: Top five. I must have a lot of money, a lot of women, lots of cars, feared, respected, must be able to fight.
0: I'm saying wow and sounding surprised, but it's not surprising. I'm sure you'll agree. That's how boys are wired and men, right?
6: That's how we're wired. Mm. So what that then you ask yourself, okay, if that is the basis of what you see as being a man, and you multiply that with the unbelievable pressure young men and boys are under when it comes to social media, and then you multiply that with 70% of homes not having present positive male role models, and then you multiply that with majority of boys telling us that they haven't heard the words I love you from a man in the last year, and then you multiply that with them, you know, being influenced by substance abuse and the likes, and then you multiply that by South Africa's unbelievable Gini coefficient, you've got a recipe for disaster.
0: Absolutely.
6: So that then showed us the urgency of starting early. Because no young man is born violent. Mm. But there's something that happens on the journey from boyhood to manhood that distorts and socializes our definition of what it means to be a man. So when we started the journey of What About the Boys, it was about how can we make a key contribution from a preventative perspective in communities across the country, whether rural, township or urban, because GBV cuts across all demographics. And we wanted to create a movement, an initiative that draws the urgency to us collectively fighting this pandemic and epidemic. So we then leveraged our process. We teach through film as Prime Stars.
0: Yes.
6: We leverage cinemas, both commercial cinemas, but also rural mobile cinemas and digital to teach through relatable storytelling. Because we thought to ourselves, what is the best way to get young men who already are not communicators? I'm one of them. Mm-hmm. You know, I've had to unlearn a lot myself. You're already not a communicator, right? You already not one who has been taught to understand yourself and articulate where you are. Hence, we bottle up so much and we then express it physically.
0: So Nkosinathi, not to interrupt your trail of thought, you speak of film. I mean, you tell these stories and teachings, I would imagine. And without casting aspersions, I mean, the much talked about Yizo back in the day, one of my issues I had with it is where are the learnings? So I'm watching, you know, a reflection of, because it was based on true realities of what happens in our neighborhoods. But where's the learning on each and every episode? And if memory serves, the message and the teachings after episode 20, you know, at the end of the season. But the young man watches that thing on that night when that episode ends and wants to emulate that. But the message is delayed for 3 months. You see where I'm going with the question. When I glean this film, What About Boys 2? How do you deal with just what I've
6: great question.
0: Now?
6: Great question. So firstly, I do remember Yuzo, and for me, I had an unbelievable experience with that series. Both scary, both jarring, inspirational, but also hope. Mm. And I think the essence of what that represented still pulls through in the essence of what we are delivering. You made the point. When you watch it, and when you watch What About the Boys, it's a reflection of the communities we are in. It's a reflection of the journey that a typical young man faces today. And what we found is that the best way to get them to start opening up is to reflect stories on screen in environments that look like them, sound like them, have the same challenges as them. And for Nkosinathi to start speaking about his journey, we found that in our follow-up process, and that will, I'll come back to that to close on you, on the question you asked, is when Nkosinathi starts talking about a certain character in the movie, he's usually talking about the character that most reflects the challenges that he's facing. And our social workers and mentors would then be able to draw on that with the training we've given them to then unpack the lessons. Now, for your point, I've brought you this book. This is the What About the Boys booklet. So what we created is curriculum content for schools where each character, each storyline, each narrative is unpacked through the booklet. So you watch the movie. It's 1 hour, 20-minute feature film, locally produced, unbelievably well done. All characters represent different themes: consent, identity, violence, parenthood, abuse, lack of fatherlessness. All characters have a lesson to teach. But the books and the researched evidence-based content aligned to the CAPS curriculum integrated into schools becomes how we begin unpacking the awareness into intention, into action. So behavioral change is the key thing we are trying to measure in the drive of the program. But the beauty of using the film is that we use the character's journey arcs or story arcs to unpack the lessons. Once you go through the book process and the school development process, we then run a mentorship model nationally.
0: Hold that thought once again. You've answered my question in part, and we'll get into the mentorship programs because it ties in again with how we deconscientize the mind and educate as we go forward. All right, we'll continue with our conversation and focusing on the African child here on The Journal with me, Ernest Play. 28 minutes to 11. Time now for Channel Africa Sport.
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9: First, it's football news. United Nations High Commissioner for Refugees, UNHRC, will announce a symbolic team of global football players with a refugee, air, or displacement background. It's to highlight what is possible when young people displaced by war and persecution find safety, opportunity, and are welcome. The team will be captained by UNHRCR Goodwill Ambassador and Canada's men's national team captain, Alfonso Davis. He was born in a refugee camp in Ghana after his parents fled war in Liberia before being resettled to Canada.
10: It's truly amazing to lead this symbolic team, you know, with the players that are on this team, you know, having similar background as me, you know, it's truly something special. To have the same story and to be where they are today, it's something, you know, speaks for itself.
9: South African Football Association Chief Medical Officer Dr. Thulani Ngwenya will serve as a doping control officer at this year's FIFA World Cup in the United States, Canada and Mexico. Ngwenya will be based in Dallas from the 7th of June to the 15th of July, working under FIFA's anti-doping unit on both in-competition and out-of-competition testing. On to rugby news. The Springbok women departed Cape Town for Nairobi, where they will defend their Rugby Africa Women's Cup title. With 9 uncapped players in the squad, anticipation is high ahead of Saturday's opener against Madagascar. A halfway stop at Victoria Falls added to the continental flavour for many, making their first African tour. On to marathon. Rail agency PRASA has laid on special trains on its northern, southern and Cape Flats lines for the Cape Town Marathon this weekend. The Western Cape Mobility Minister Isaac Sileku has welcomed the initiative and says that it supports their vision of rebuilding passenger rail as part of the backbone of public transport in the province.
11: This weekend, I encourage runners, supporters, and residents to use rail for the marathon. PRASA special train services will help people avoid road closures and traffic while providing a safe and convenient way to travel. Rail plays an important role in helping keep Cape Town moving during major events.
9: Finally, tennis news. Top seed Felix Auger-Aliassime crashed out of the Hamburg Open, beaten in 3 sets by American lucky loser Alexander Kovacevic. Auger-Aliassime, a semi-finalist last year, took the opening set 6-4, but Kovacevic fought back to claim the second 7-5. For any sports stories you'd like to share with us, please send an email to newsroom@channelafrica.co.za or call us on +27117144459. This is Channel Africa Sport with me, Philemon Ngwadi.
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12: Good morning. The United Kingdom, South Africa, British International Investment and the Children's Investment Fund Foundation convened the Global Partnerships Conference in London from the 19th to the 20th of May. The conference brought together government, businesses, technology leaders, philanthropies, international organizations and civil society to discuss how stronger global coalitions can better respond to challenges such as poverty, climate change, energy security and global health. Lebogang Mabanye reports.
13: Efforts to strengthen global cooperation and development financing are under the spotlight at the Global Partnerships Conference in London. Leaders and development partners say there is an urgent need to reform how countries, institutions and organizations work together to tackle interconnected global challenges.
12: The South African rail agency, PRASA, has laid a special trains on its Northern, Southern and Cape Flats lines for the Cape Town Marathon this weekend. The Western Cape Mobility Minister, Isaac Seleku, has welcomed this initiative and says that it supports their vision of rebuilding passenger rail as part of a backbone of public transport in the province. He says that the trains will allow spectators to travel between popular viewing points along the marathon route.
11: This weekend, I encourage runners, supporters and residents to use rail for the marathon. PRASA special train services will help people avoid road closures and traffic while providing a safe and convenient way to travel. Rail plays an important role in helping keep Cape Town moving during major events.
12: South African non-profit organization, the Peter Maritzburg Economic Justice and Dignity Group, has urged government to increase the child support grant. This is low-income households continue to struggle to afford a basic nutritional diet. Stats SA yesterday announced that the consumer price inflation rate had increased to 4% in April from 3.1% in March. The group says that the rise in CPI will put further economic strain on households, as prices for basic goods and services are also likely to rise. The group's program coordinator, Mervyn Abrahams, says that the child support grant of $33.77 is 35% below the national food poverty line of $51.56 per month.
14: We have been saying that at least the child support grant should be pegged at the level of the food poverty line. Now, the food poverty line in South Africa is standing at 855 rand per month. So at the very minimum, the child support grant should provide for sufficient food, which according to Stats SA is 855. So an increase in that area, we believe, would be a massive increase, not only to eradicate child poverty, supporting households, but it will be a massive boost to the economy.
12: China's solar exports to African countries continued to surge year on year in April. According to Chinese customs data, global demand for renewable energy has helped offset concerns over anticipated price hikes. Exports of solar cells and panels to African countries in April climbed 83% year-on-year to 123,787 metric tons. However, shipments declined from the March peak of 209,474 tons. In comparison, exports to Africa stood at 67,552 tons in April 2025. The surge in March was supported by buyers worldwide rushing to secure shipments before China ended its export tax refund policy on the 1st of April, a move expected to push up prices. Economic activity in the Eurozone shrank at its sharpest rate in more than 2.5 years in May, as a war-driven surge in living costs hammered demand for services and pushed overall input price inflation to its highest and 3.5 years. S&P Global Flash Eurozone Composite Purchasing Managers Index fell to 47.5 in May from 48.8, its lowest since October 2023, and below a Reuters poll which was forecast to have predicted no change from April. The reading marked the second consecutive month of contraction across the bloc's private sector. The dollar in Nigeria is trading at 1,371 naira. In Botswana, it's at 13 pula 43, Kenya 128 shilling 45, and Zambia 18 kwacha 85. the BRICS countries and Brazil, the dollar will cost you 5 rubles 3, Russia 71 rubles 22, India 96 rupees 70, China 61 80, and in South Africa the dollar will cost you 16 rand 58, 74 pence to the British pound and 86 to the euro. Gold $4,534, while platinum is at $1,941 pounds. Brand crude oil is at $105.73 a barrel. For any business stories you would like to share with us, please send us an email to newsroom@channelafrica.co.za or call us on +27117144459. For Channel Africa Business in Johannesburg, I'm Tabiso Lohoko.
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0: All right, it's 18 minutes to 11 Central African time here on Channel Africa First with the African story globally. I'm Ernest Play with you on the journal until 12 midday. Let's continue with our feature focusing on the African child. And as I mentioned earlier, in case you're just joining us, last Thursday, a bold new chapter in the fight against gender-based violence was launched in Johannesburg, South Africa, with What About the Boys 2, a youth-centered initiative that is challenging South Africa to rethink how it raises boys, shapes masculinity, and builds healthier relationships. With me, my guest, Nkosinathi Mashwana, CEO of Prime Stars and executive lead on the What About Boys program. Now, Nkosinathi, you were unpacking before the break and the sports and the business there, the programs and the new chapter. But let me throw in there, whilst you unpack that the new chapter now includes girls as well as part of the conversation. Why was it important to bring both young men and young women into the same space of the dialogue and reflection?
6: Thank you. So after 3 years of running the project and we had engaged 60,000 boys, we worked on a process that supported in schools, curriculum. We had over 500 mentors nationally, 180 schools, and we supported these young men. After 3 years, we wrote what we called a State of the Boy Child Report, which was an impact assessment of what the 3 years' worth of work was about. And some key findings, you know, really led us to understand what the next step needs to be. Mm-hmm. Though there were some challenging stats, and I mentioned some of it earlier on, and the fact that we also saw that, you know, 30% of boys believed that, you know, it is okay for a man to have

0: this fight against gender-based violence. The importance was about, if we are going to teach boys to unlearn dominance on this journey to a redefined masculinity, it is just as important to teach young women to unlearn silence on their journey to a redefined womanhood. And the big thing here was about, how do we get them into shared spaces to have learned processes on the left and the right, and not find ourselves in a position where, you know, if we're empowering the boy child, the girl child's left behind. If we're empowering the girl child, the boy child's left behind.
1: Yeah.
0: So it was about both of them unlearning and creating a new approach, an allied approach to fighting GBV.
1: Mm-hmm.
0: The big point is, previously, we found that when it comes to gender-based violence, there's always been a them and us kind of model. So men against women, boys versus girls. Mm-hmm. But what about the boys too doing differently through our new film and our new educational mapping and our mentorship is that we're making everyone realize that we are all allies on the same side. The common enemy is gender-based violence.
1: True.
0: So the future of What About the Boys, quite interestingly, is then this extension. And I just wanted to flag something for is that The what we're trying to get right particularly is that by bringing boys and girls together into a shared learning environment, we then want to get them to both change their harmful gender norms, mm-hmm. create a new mutual understanding, and reshape what they admire, what they reward, and what they expect from one another. Because as much as there are, you know, detrimental behaviors on the side of the boy child, it is just as the same on the side of the girl child.
1: Absolutely.
0: So that next step is about that. And we're looking forward to that, so that 3 years from now, we can write a new report on the work we've done. And what will probably excite you from what we discussed off air is that the third phase will be the extension to parents. And what influences our homes and our communities also influence in who we are and who we become.
1: Absolutely, because that has to be part and parcel. The household, the caregivers need to be part and parcel of this redefining of masculinity. So the film itself, I mean, is it showing? Where does one glean or view the movie?
0: Yes, the film just got premiered last week. And I have to give a shout out to the partners who made it possible. You know, it's a tough topic, you know, to support. And a lot of entities turned us away. You know, it was a very complex topic. But I must shout out, you know, Anglo-American. I must shout out Siriti. I must shout out Markham. I must shout out Chieta. I must shout out Standard Bank and other partners, Ford Foundation, who've made this possible. Why I'm doing that is the movie is now being fully funded to show in cinemas nationally. Mm-hmm. So we're showing in Sturkiniko New Metro. We're also showing in rural communities. So we've got a mobile cinema running across all the country in all the 9 provinces. And we've got a digital platform. But we're working through schools and collaboration with the Department of Basic Education. For any schools, teachers, parents interested in their young person, particularly high school is our target market, 14 to 18 years.
1: Yeah.
0: They should then get on primestars.co.za. primestars.co.za or on our social media pages to let us know that they would like the program to come to their schools, and we then coordinate through the department to support. Currently, every weekend, I've got approximately 4,000 or 5,000 high school learners being bused into cinemas nationally.
1: Wow.
0: And we're also going into schools during the week as well to show the movie. They all get the booklet. They all get onto the free social network. We've got psychosocial support. We've got counselors. We've got social workers. And we've got the free mentorship support as well. So currently, that is the program rollout. And we invite, these communities who are looking to benefit to also reach out to us. And we invite more partners to get on board in enabling us to take this program to more. We're targeting 15,000 young people as a first base this year.
1: Yeah.
0: But as the book says, we must do better together, right? So we're inviting more of you out there to really take the responsibility of doing better and supporting young men and women to become good men and women.
1: Fantastic. I mean, as we wrap up, there's also the booklet. It feels like a magazine in size and weight as well. It's What About the Boys 2, right? Or just What About the Boys?
0: That's right.
1: The Do Better Together Guide. Real respect, real change. Let's build it together. Raising a Nation of Good Men and Women is the whole title I've just read now. This is also available via primestars.co.za if schools were interested in...
0: That's correct. Freely available, digital version.

0: We've also got printed versions that we are distributing nationally, and we're wanting to do more. We print hundreds of thousands of those with partners who support us on the initiative, and we want to invite more to work with us. So yes, freely available online, all the content freely available. If you're a young person out there who needs help, go onto the website. We have partners who are providing free psychosocial support, counseling, mentorship, social worker support. And for any parents who are looking to support their children, there are mentor guides on their resource packs. And for any what we call social fathers and social mothers who aren't biological parents, but are parents by extension, either to family, children in the family, or children outside of the family, please also go on the site. There's a lot of resources to support you to ensure that as much as we are driving this movement, this national movement through What About the Boys, we also are equipping communities, families, and homes to take agency in becoming their own problem solvers locally by leveraging the content we provide.
1: Look, it's going to sound like a contradiction to say I thoroughly enjoyed the conversation. And I say that because it's a heavy conversation to have, but quite insightful. I can feel the passion as you articulate this program and far and wide may it go. And thank you so much. And, you know, we're rooting for you as you go on this journey to ensure that we really inculcate a culture of responsible young men and women as well.
0: And women as well. Thank you very much for the platform. Very important topic. South Africa, let's do better together and play your part in raising a nation of good men and women.
1: All right. Thank you so much. And Nkosinathi Mashwana is the CEO of Prime Stars and executive lead on the What About the Boys program. Go online, primestars.co.za. I'm sure you'll find all the links to the social media platforms and glean the information. It's quite insightful and something that we should be teaching the entire nation as well. The time, 8 minutes to 11 Central African time.

the vibration of a continent, moving as one from morning conversations to midnight concerts. Across time zones, across borders, we don't just share a continent, we share a frequency. Today, this week, this Africa month, and beyond, we celebrate the African perspective.

0: You're on Channel Africa, first with the African story globally. Beautiful collaboration, lovely, proudly South African music from Grammy Award winners Ladysmith Black Mambazo featuring Thandiswa Mazwai. It's Stimela with Turn On the Sun. And before this, you heard music from Davido and If. It's The Journal with me, Ernest Pillay. We're heading towards the third and the last hour of today's edition, the Thursday edition of the program. Please stay with us. For now, though, it's 11 o'clock Central African time. Time now for Channel Africa News with Matapelo Mahape.
1: 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The African perspective.
2: Thank you, Ernest. Your top stories this hour. UN mission head in South Sudan urges immediate end to hostilities, and Philippines Justice Department launches manhunt for senator wanted for drug involvement. Good morning. The head of the UN mission in South Sudan, Anita Kikigeho, has urged an immediate end to hostilities and a renewed commitment to the fragile peace agreement. In her inaugural address, she emphasized that lasting peace requires inclusive dialogue, political compromise, and enhanced support for conflict-affected communities.
3: While these discussions have primarily focused on political tensions and continued security and humanitarian concerns, discussions have left me in no doubt that no matter who the interlocutor is, there is a common goal that is in working towards a peaceful and prosperous future for all South Sudanese.
2: And Eswatini has volunteered to host deported third country migrants after U.S. President Donald Trump sought African nations for this purpose. Prime Minister Russell Dlamini discussed the proposal with U.S. officials in mid-February last year, and King Mswati III agreed, viewing it as a contribution to global order in exchange for accommodating up to 160 migrants. Eswatini was to receive $5.1 million. The program has since sparked significant legal, political, and human rights controversy. And the Portfolio Committee on Home Affairs in South Africa says it is closely monitoring the protest against undocumented foreign nationals in the Durban city. This follows days of tension with dozens of immigrants still camped outside Durban's Diokania Center. Civic organizations March in March is marching against undocumented foreign nationals in the country. The chairperson of the Home Affairs Portfolio Committee, Musa Chabani, says the committee has previously met with the organization on the issue.
4: As a committee, we believe that government, the executive and the security cluster will keep an eye on this issue and act on the memorandum submitted by the civic organization March in March. We met with the organization before, and they explained the issue they are raising. They have also called on us to act according to South African law.
2: And some municipalities in South Africa's Gauteng have come under fire as they appeared before the South African Human Rights for inquiry into the water crisis in the province yesterday. On Tuesday, civil society organizations depicted a sad state of affairs when it came to the provision of water to communities. Municipalities were given a chance to also make their submissions. Commission Chairperson Dr. Hank Bashoff was not impressed with some of the municipalities.
5: Amen. The testimony was shocking. I'm of the view that you have not been truthful to this panel. And I want to read to you Section 22 of the South African Human Rights Commission Act. A person who, after having been sworn or having made an affirmation contemplated in Section 50, gives false evidence before the commission on any matter, knowing such evidence to be false, or not knowing or believing it to be true, is guilty of an offence and liable on conviction to a fine or to imprisonment for a period not exceeding 6 months.
2: And the Justice Department in the Philippines says it's launching a manhunt for a senator wanted by the International Criminal Court in connection with the country's war on drugs. Ronald De La Rosa disappeared last week. The BBC's Joanne Keane has the details.
6: Ronald De La Rosa, a former police chief, is accused of conspiring with the ex-president Rodrigo Duterte to kill at least 32 people. Mr. Duterte is already in detention in The Hague. Earlier this month, just hours before the ICC unsealed a warrant for his arrest, Mr. De La Rosa took refuge inside the Philippine Senate. An armed standoff took place, and although he came out of hiding briefly to take part in a vote, it's not known where he is. On Wednesday, the country's Supreme Court refused to grant him interim relief from arrest, a ruling that clears the way for his extradition. He denies the charges against him.
2: A recap of your top story. UN mission head in South Sudan, Anita Kikigeho, has urged an immediate end to hostilities and a renewed commitment to the fragile peace agreement. In her inaugural address, she emphasized that lasting peace requires inclusive dialogue, political compromise, and enhanced support for conflict-affected communities. For any news stories you'd like to share with us, please send an email to newsroom@channelafrica.co.za or call us on +27 11 714 4459. For Channel Africa News, I am Matapela Mahape.
1: 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The African perspective. Channel Africa and you have got something in common. The thirst for knowledge.
0: Seven minutes past 11. Welcome to the third and last hour of the journal. I'm your host. I'm Ernest Play with you till 12 midday Central African time. Coming up in this, the last hour of the show, we'll focus on AI companionship, which is fast becoming a global conversation. Now, AI Companions provides on-demand emotional support and a safe space for social interaction. However, experts warn they can create addictive, unrealistic relationship expectations, isolate some users from real-world connections, and pose risks to data privacy. We'll unpack this and much more with a registered counsellor in the field of psychology, Catherine Malahlela, joining me in a few minutes. Stay with us. You're most welcome to interact with us via social media platforms on X at Channel Africa One. On WhatsApp, the number is +27 83 288 6684. Good morning, Africa.
1: The rhythm of Africa, the pulse of the continent. 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

0: It's 11 minutes past 11 here on The Journal on Channel Africa. That's Lesego with Viva Dau. Coming up, we'll get into that conversation where we focus on AI companionship after this.
1: Africa Matters Minute.
2: We need to stop making the solutions to be voluntary, but we need to make them more enforceable. So we need to legally bind targets and mandates and create transparent public reporting systems, because what gets measured ultimately gets delivered. We need to have an independent oversight and verification that is not included within the institutions in which that needs to implement the just transition processes. And also we need to have incentives and penalties for performance, including licensing, procurement, and achievement outcomes. So with accountability needs to be credible, so that we can see we need to see the actionable solutions and steps being implemented.
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0: All right, 13 minutes past 11. Welcome to the third and last hour of The Journal. I'm Ernest Play with you until 12 midday Central African time. Now, AI companionship is fast becoming a global conversation. More people are forming emotional connections with AI-powered chatbots and virtual companions that are designed to listen, respond, and even simulate intimacy. Now, for some, these tools offer comfort, convenience, and a sense of support in moments of loneliness. For others, they raise serious concerns about emotional dependency, social withdrawal, privacy, and the long-term impact on human relationships. Now, as technology becomes more personal and emotionally intelligent, we ask the question, or at least among many, what are the psychological benefits and dangers of relying on AI for companionship? To answer this and many other questions, let me welcome my guest on the line, Catherine Malahlela, who is a registered counselor in the field of psychology. Catherine, good morning to you. Thank you so much for making time to chat to us. Welcome.
3: Good morning, Ernest. Thank you for having me. I appreciate you making the time for me to be here.
0: Yes, indeed. And certainly an interesting conversation. I was saying to my colleagues earlier on, I mean, AI is part and parcel of our lives, and almost every facet of our life has AI embedded in it. I'm sure we can agree, and there'll be more of it as the future unfolds. Now, what does the rise of AI companionship reveal about the current state of human connections and emotional well-being in society in general?
3: So AI companionship, on a very generic basis, is supposed to be an advantage wherever there is loneliness or isolation for whatever reason. And if I give you an example, if somebody maybe is in a medical facility and they cannot connect with the general population or the general microsystem parties, like a parent, a lover, among other things, that is supposed to at least give them enough information or give them a response that enables them to feel like they're interacting with a platform. So what it really says about people when it comes to the rising demand and the usage, and I'm going to say misusage of AI companionship, is that there has been a dwindle in human connectivity and commitment to building relationships that are sustainable. What do I mean by that? COVID, and I mean quoting COVID, probably irritates a lot of people, but it really it showed us how much we actually can be isolated. And from that isolation, a lot of people started thinking about themselves as islands, as opposed to being part of a community or people that contribute in other people's lives. So after COVID, you would hear things like, and in the therapeutic space, you would be more exposed to people's day-to-day concerns. So you would hear people say, oh, I tried to make an appointment with so-and-so, but they didn't commit to it and they didn't show up. And when you ask certain people who do that very same pattern or behavior, they will tell you, no, there's no need for me to connect. I have everything that I need. I need to make sure I've got money. I need to make sure that I'm healthy and safe and that my family as well. So what it says about the human connection is that we have actually come to a point where we have a breakage in the dependability of the humankind to each other.
0: Mm. And that's the scary part, indeed, because it leads to my next question. Are we indeed witnessing a technological innovation or instead a deeper social response to loneliness, disconnection and modern day emotional fatigue?
3: So we are seeing a response to a loss of a deep sense of strong connotations behind relationships. But more than when we say relationships, it seems very generic. Somebody might say, I do have a friend,
0: Yeah.
3: or I do have five friends. But it's particularly around the foundation of who you actually surround yourself with, the kind of quality you have in that relationship, and whether or not you're with people who qualify. Because if you and I were to be friends, Mr. Ernest, just for example, and our relationship is not based on compatibility or the essence of positive exchange and growth trajectory, it's very easy for me to go on ChatGPT or any other AI platform and ask them questions that I wouldn't have with you, because we don't have a deepened sense of trust, and we don't evaluate and we don't return into difficult conversations. So loneliness is something that needs to be addressed on a humanistic level, not necessarily as an alternative replacement to human-based needs, particularly the sense of being somebody who's seen as being worthy, where this loneliness component or isolation or social rigidity that might manifest in someone's life, where all of these concerns may lead you to needing an AI companion. The question should be, where is the struggle in your day-to-day existence that you were made for? And we're not asking that question because it feels like people can be dangerous, people can be very disappointing. But the whole point of building essential relationships that we can go back to is not so much of having a large plethora of people that you can go to, but particularly looking at the quality of the relationships we're building and how much trust we actually can instill in those relationships, and the strong belief behind the essence of being around people or those particular people. If my essence and belief around our relationship is one in which I believe it enriches me, it grows me, it challenges me, it is constructively critical, but in the very same space, it's supportive and it's readily available, then AI compatibility would not even be a conversation that we're having right now.
0: But you know, there are pros and cons to any innovation, and AI is no different, if not more scarier, one might add. I mean, if you look at the pros, most people will find comfort in consulting a ChatGPT, for instance, for fear of, you know, being rejected in the real world, right?
3: Yes. So AI is, and like I said earlier on, it's supposed to be a tool that works for us, as opposed to a tool that replaces us. Us being the human beings who are going to interact with each other based off of the information or the prompts that any kind of artificial intelligence would give us. So the reason why people feel as though they want to go and speak to an AI chatbot as opposed to speaking to either you and I is because most of the time we have lost the tenacity and the patience of understanding people unique from us. People who are different, people who have strong opinions, understanding that personalities are supposed to be different. We can't all have blue glasses because I've got blue glasses. We might have somebody with green glasses, and we understand that all too much. But when it comes to the makeup of a human being, we usually have very clear lists that people need to tick on each and every single checkbox that we have on those. And we have a certain caliber of people that we don't want to ever engage with. So then whenever we have these criteria specs, what usually happens is by the time that you and I interact, because I already know what your expectations are, what your checklist is, I might withdraw from letting you know, for example, I'm having financial problems, or I'm having relationship problems, whether of emotional, sexual, or just general connectivity nature, because you come across as somebody who has it all put together, or somebody who wouldn't want to be associated with somebody who's got these problems that I've got. So this is where it becomes, it feels as though it's easier to replace human beings with an AI chatbot, because then it will analyze the information and respond to you in favorability. So favorability is great because then it creates like a normalized space where the setting allows for you to express yourself accordingly, or maybe express yourself even carelessly, being imperfect, perfect, without any boundaries. The problem with the side effects of this kind of human replacement element is that AI does not have the ability to actually do what human beings would do naturally. If I came into the room and I told you that I've committed a crime because I didn't have food, AI would justify my action without looking at age, without looking at some of the high risks that I might actually go into, and it will actually just say, I understand why you did that. I am maybe next time instead of doing this, maybe you do this. But it doesn't look at tailored concerns that pertain to the human being. So
0: Absolutely.
3: that kind of replacement actually does not make sense.
0: Absolutely, always accommodating and submissive to a misleading and dangerous level as well, does AI, because of the algorithm and understanding you and so forth and trying to please at all times. We'll continue with the conversation. Let's take a short break. We'll be back after this.
1: 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Channel 628.
0: Oh, yes, indeed. Welcome back. 23 minutes past 11 Central African time. You are on The Journal with me, Ernest Pillay. And on the discussion right now, we're talking AI companionship. Now, as technology becomes more personal and emotionally intelligent, we are asking the question, what are the psychological benefits and dangers of relying on AI companionship? You can also weigh in on the conversation on X at Channel Africa 1, WhatsApp line, +27 83 288 668. For my guest on the line, Catherine Malahlela, a registered counselor in the field of psychology. Now, Catherine, from a psychological standpoint, can a relationship without the human reciprocity ever meet our deeper emotional needs? I mean, can it ever happen? It's a tool there that is created by human. It is less than human. Can it really replace the deeper emotional needs that a human being can bring to the table?
3: So we actually wouldn't be able to replace the human connection. And the reason is because AI actually depends on connecting with people in order for us to be able to re-engage. Are you there?
0: Yeah, we're still here. We can hear you loud and clear.
3: So it actually depends on people for it to be able to re-engage. What AI usually does, and this is a big risk. If each and every single one of us go into an AI, artificial intelligence platform, by virtue of communicating with the bot, we actually teach it how humans behave. But remember, we are fallible as human beings as well. And because AI is not trained to be a human being, it's trained to respond with a candidness that welcomes you back in. So it's about retaining your need for it as opposed to giving you the information that is tailored towards your situation. So it cannot really replace the need for the emotional backup that a human being needs from other human beings, because AI actually has been researched to lack the ability to actually function outside of the proposed problem. So if you're guilty about something, AI will usually be agreeable to your guilt by giving you platforms or giving you responses that either want to almost ignite an instantaneous transformation, which isn't human capacity. And then on the other part is the lack of empathy. It doesn't actually have a capacity to be as empathetic as a human being can be.
0: Wow. But again, I mean, we'll do this yin and yang situation because there are pros and cons, as I said, to every situation. For instance, I mean, a retired person who lives in an old age home, and one can only imagine what that's like. I would imagine with the best of intentions, loneliness is a key factor. I mean, this companionship, albeit AI, comes in quite handy for a person in that situation.
3: Yes, it comes in handy for them to feel as though they do have a responsive companion or that they do have a responsive third party. However, it does not actually take away the loneliness because more times than not, and even if you go to hospice and places where they do have online platforms and people do have the technological skills to engage, what usually happens is that people will still reflect on their homes, their families, their loved ones, either the ones who've passed or the ones who that they feel that they're leaving behind. And that in itself tells you that as human beings, we are interwoven into having a necessity for human connection. And when you are in an institution, it serves as a platform that gives you responses. But eventually, researchers actually study people having these relationships over a long period. And eventually, a human being will eventually get frustrated with an AI platform. And this is a person who is on the beneficial side, where instead of being influenced to basically respond negatively, like commit suicide, because that AI platform does not necessarily have the tools to help you therapeutically or help you with your psychosocial well-being. It basically responds in accordance to what somebody has said or maybe what they've actually researched, but without the human tenacity and connection and a tailored response or a tailored therapeutic relationship. Some people might end up harming themselves or harming people because of how agreeable it can be to their emotional content that it's putting into it. While other people might actually completely give up on engaging on these platforms, but by the time that they do, there would have been an increased isolation from the social space. So even somebody who's in a home where there are other people who might have mentors and counselors who are working around to help them during the time that they're in the home, they may not interact with them or feel a need to interact with them so much that they become so rigid in their social engagement. By the time that they realize that the AI board is actually not doing what they need, it becomes so difficult to re-engage because how do you go back to a conversation with human beings that you have, in some way, shape, or form, have been indoctrinated by AI's presence that you actually don't need them? They're not necessary, and AI is much more preferable for you.
0: Wow, so the damage could be irreversible, in other words. But just other risk factors to look out for. I mean, in outsourcing emotional labor, for instance, and companionship to technology that is ultimately designed by corporations and algorithms. I mean, in other words, sensitive information could be shared or used to train other systems. You know what they say, once it's online, it's there forever.
3: Yes. And we never know what sort of glitch or what sort of program could be put into these platforms that might compromise your information in such a way that its transference also carries identifiable features. So, for example, if I go on an AI platform over a certain duration of time, I might actually be able to be identifiable based on the content that I'm giving. And one of these days, I might say a person's name because remember, we as human beings are nurtured towards comfort, which is why we know when there's danger and we have a neurological response system of fight, flight, freeze, or numbing. So naturally, when you get comfortable with the conversation, it will become more and more deepened, the trust will be escalated, and it will be misplaced because now you are depending on on the device that you're telling all of these things, and it might actually pass on the information. And a perfect example of this is there was a trend online where people went on ChatGPT and said, ChatGPT, please roast me. What roasting is basically make fun of me or tell me off or tell me my business based on what I've used you for. As funny as it may have been, that actually tells you that that platform doesn't necessarily delete the information when you get out of the session. And it's able to generate information that can be used by somebody else one of these days, depending on whatever hacking process that they have or whatever platform or program that they would put into the technology platform. So that is a high invasive data collection and potential exchange that we actually have running with AI chatbots.
0: Absolutely scary, because there's no way you can roast me without knowing everything, almost everything about me,
3: Yes.
0: right? Oh, scary stuff. Please stay on the line as we continue with our conversation just after the sport and business update here on The Journal on Channel Africa.
3: I do.
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4: First, it's football again. The member of the Executive Committee, MEC, of Sports, Arts and Culture in the Gauteng province, Lebogang Maile, says they are leaving no stone unturned in showing their support to Mamelodi Sundowns. Sundowns, who faced some aviation challenges on Tuesday, left on Wednesday for Morocco ahead of their second leg final against AS FAR in Rabat, Morocco, on Saturday. They lead 1-0 from the first legs this past weekend, and Maile says they are fully behind them. Maile says even though he won't be travelling with the Brazilians to Rabat, officials from his department will be there providing full support to the fans who will be in Morocco to support Sundowns as they look to add to their 2016 title, which they also lifted away in Alexandria in Egypt. United Nations High Commissioner for Refugees, UNHRC, will announce a symbolic team of global football players with a refugee or displacement background. It's to highlight what is possible when young people displaced by war and persecution find safety, opportunity, and are welcome. As of the end of June last year, more than 117 million people had been forced to flee their home globally due to persecution, conflict, violence, human rights violation, or events seriously disturbing public order. The team will be captained by UNHCR Goodwill Ambassador and Canada's main national team captain, Alfonso Davis. He was born in a refugee camp in Ghana after his parents fled war in Liberia before being resettled to Canada.
5: It's truly amazing to lead this symbolic team, you know, with the players that are on this team, you know, having similar background as me. You know, it's truly something special to have the same story and to be where they are today. It's something, you know, speaks for itself.
4: On to rugby news. The Springbok women departed Cape Town for Nairobi, where they will defend their Rugby Africa Women's Cup title. With nine uncapped players in the squad, anticipation is high ahead of Saturday's opener against Madagascar. A halfway stop at Victoria Falls added to the continental flavour for many making their first African tour. Among the experienced names is speedster Alicia Aris, back in the Bok jersey for the first time since 2021. On to marathon, rail agency PRASA has laid on special trains on its northern, southern and Cape Flats lines for Cape Town Marathon this weekend. The Western Cape Mobility Minister, Isaac Seleku, has welcomed the initiative and says that it supports their vision of rebuilding passenger rail as part of the backbone of public transport in the province.
6: This weekend, I encourage runners, supporters, and residents to use rail for the marathon. PRASA special train services will help people avoid road closures and traffic while providing a safe and convenient way to travel. Rail plays an important role in helping keep Cape Town moving during major events.
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1: 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Africa Matters Minute.
2: We need to stop making the solutions to be voluntary, but we need to make them more enforceable. So we need to legally bind targets and mandates and create transparent public reporting systems, because what gets measured ultimately gets delivered. We need to have an independent oversight and verification that is not included within the institutions in which that needs to implement the just transition processes. And also we need to have incentives and penalties for performance, including licensing, procurement, and achievement outcomes. So with accountability needs to be credible, so that we can see the actionable solutions and steps being implemented.
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8: Thanks, Ernest, and good morning. The United Kingdom, South Africa, British International Investment and the Children's Investment Fund Foundation convened the Global Partnerships Conference in London. The conference brought together governments, businesses, technology leaders, philanthropies, international organizations and civil society to discuss how stronger global coalitions can better respond to challenges such as poverty, climate change, energy security and global health. Lebogang Mabange has more.
9: Efforts to strengthen global cooperation and development financing are under the spotlight at the Global Partnerships Conference in London. Leaders and development partners say there is an urgent need to reform how countries, institutions, and organizations work together to tackle interconnected global challenges.
8: The South African rand urged lower in early trade, with the cautious traders tracking US-Iran peace talks while digesting domestic data which showed a spike in April inflation as the effects of the war fed through into prices. The rand traded at 16.5225 against the dollar, about 0.4% weaker than its previous close. Iran said it was reviewing Washington's latest position on ending the war after U.S. President Donald Trump suggested he was prepared to wait a few days to get the right answers from Tehran. The South African Rail Agency, PRASA, has laid on special trains on its northern, southern and Cape Flat lines for the Cape Town Marathon this weekend. The Western Cape Mobility Minister, Isaac Seleku, has welcomed the initiative and says it supports their vision of rebuilding passenger rail as part of the backbone of public transport in the province. He says that the trains would allow spectators to travel between popular viewing points along the marathon route.
6: This weekend, I encourage runners, supporters and residents to use rail for the marathon. PRASA special train services will help people avoid road closures and traffic while providing a safe and convenient way to travel. Rail plays an important role in helping keep Cape Town moving during major events.
8: South African non-profit organization, the Peter Maritzburg Economic Justice and Dignity Group, has urged government to increase the child support grant. This as low-income households continue to struggle to afford basic nutritional diet. Stats SA yesterday announced that the consumer price inflation rate had increased to 4% in April from 3.1% in March. The group says that the rise in CPI will put further economic strain on households as prices for basic goods and services are also likely to rise. The group's program coordinator, Mervyn Abrahams, says that the child support grant of $33.77 is 35% below the national food poverty line of $51.56 per month.
10: We have been saying that at least the child support grant should be pegged at the level of the food poverty line. Now, the food poverty line in South Africa is standing at 855 rand per month. So at the very minimum, the child support grant should provide for sufficient food, which according to Stats SA is 855. So an increase in that area, we believe, would be a massive increase, not only to eradicate child poverty, supporting households, but it will be a massive boost to the economy.
8: Oil prices urged higher. The news come as investors monitored peace talks between the United States and Iran, while supply tightness and U.S. inventory drawdowns provided some support. Brent crude futures rose 40 U.S. cents or 0.4% to $105.42 a barrel, and U.S. West Texas Intermediate futures were up 50 cents or 0.5% at $98.76. The dollar in Nigeria is trading at 1,371 Naira. In Botswana, it's at 13 Pula 43, Kenya 128 shilling 45, and Zambia 18 Kwacha 85. The BRICS countries in Brazil, the dollar there, 5.03. Russia, 71 rubles, 22. India, 96 rupees, 70. China, 61.80. And in South Africa, the dollar will cost you 16 rand 58. 74 pence to the British pound and 86 to the euro. Gold, $4,534, while platinum is at $1,941 per ounce. Brent crude oil is at $105.73 a barrel. For any business stories you would like to share with us, please send us an email to newsroom@channelafrica.co.za or call us on +27 11 714 4459. For Channel Africa Business in Johannesburg, I'm Tabiso Lohoko.
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0: Yes, it is 18 minutes to 12 midday. Channel Africa first with the African story globally. You're still on The Journal with me, Ernest Pillay. Let's wrap up our conversation, shall we, where we've been focusing for the last 30-plus minutes on AI companionship, which is fast becoming a global conversation. My guest on the line, thank you so much for staying on, Catherine Malahlela, a registered counsellor in the field of psychology. Now, Catherine, if you can, please just recap for us as a to this rather concerning and interesting conversation on AI companionship, at least the distinguishing factors between healthy emotional support through technology and unhealthy emotional dependency on it.
3: So I think let's start with healthy components of having AI as a platform. I think as much as we use the word companionship, that in itself is already going to send the wrong message. And I think maybe if companies are able to make an adjustment to the title, it would be less of a platform that could potentially replace people or replace a person. So AI can be useful if we are using it so that we can advance in our reality. Mm-hmm. Tapping into Google and searching something or speaking to an AI board looking for any sense of comfort must be in the trajectory of you stepping out of the relationship or the engagement with the online platform or artificial platform, stepping into reality for the betterment of your day-to-day function. It's supposed to be informative. It's supposed to be reflective. It's not necessarily supposed to be real life replacing. Then coming to the things that I would want to highlight, particularly around what to be aware of, because we speak a lot about the fact that there is a replacement component that is unhealthy. Mm. We need to note that whenever we do have emotional, social, economic,

0: get trained to be a psychologist. It picks up patterns from communicative points and triggers that it will eventually pass on from person to person, and it does not necessarily validate itself. It does not have an ethical body that governs the feedback that it gives you. And because there is a high risk of it being agreeable or using trigger words that might lead you into a redundancy psychologically, we need to be careful of not wanting to step away from it. In the same way that we know getting downtime away from your laptop, your TV, and your phone, that we know that those things are not healthy to have, it's important that these platforms don't anchor us and remove us from the reality that is our day-to-day lives. So let's maximize on going back to the professionals who actually have more to lose or something to lose if they don't treat you according to the ethical boundaries that that govern them, that they need to follow. Knowing very well that that trained professional is supposed to be sitting in not only in the chair that you are sitting across from them, but they're sitting in a position where everything that they're doing with you is actually something that matters to their practice, to their brand, but more than anything, to your health. So they will do beneficence. AI does not have the prompting of direct beneficence. It takes in a pattern and it picks up from what you say. So it uses trigger words that are based off of some of your personalized concerns. And the risk there is that it can manipulate your responses to it. It can manipulate the information to positioning you to a place where it actually is agreeable to some of your unhealthy habits. So it's okay to confront the human makeup that is faulty and fallible, but look to improve it with the people where the problem started. Instead of stepping into the chatbot and hoping that it gives you a better financial direction for what you're doing without the full information that it actually needs, or go into a therapeutic session or what you would have as a therapeutic session with the AI bot, note that it's not trained for that and it doesn't have any kind of security boundaries for that. It's also important to realize that misdiagnosis takes place in general when we can go on an online platform and search, giving our own symptomologies. So imagine that AI is basically doing the same thing. AI is only as intelligent as humans actually give information to it, and it can recycle and perfect it and position it on the basis of what's agreeable, not necessarily what's essential or what's healthy. And let's just be aware, last but not least, let's be aware of that emotional manipulation that takes place when it comes to us removing ourselves from our life reality, where we actually would choose what seems to be easier and more accessible to us, as opposed to what needs investment and potentially evaluation by a third party who would understand the human makeup.
1: So in summary, it's like me offering a reading to do a reading on you, but I ask you to send me your profile first.
0: Yes, it is that.
1: Exactly. All right. Interesting conversation to have. And thank you so much for giving us your time there, Catherine. Much appreciated.
0: Thank you for having me, and I hope it actually helps not just you who I'm speaking to, but also the listeners and whoever will ever have access to this.
1: Oh,
0: Thank you.
1: absolutely. We reach far and wide through the continent and beyond. Catherine Maalahlela is a registered counselor in the field of psychology as we chat AI companionship. For me, as a parting shot, even if it feels real, an AI companion doesn't have emotions, values, or a real understanding of your life, even though it can say things like, I'm here for you, or I understand you completely. It does not know in any real way, and it has no responsibility to keep you safe. Case closed. All right, the time, 11 minutes to 12 midday, Central African time.

0: All right, 9 minutes to 12 for midday on Channel Africa. It's Asha and Jayla. Coming up, we'll have a little chat and look ahead as to what we can expect with Miss Lulu Gabu. Coming up.
1: Africa Matters Minute.
2: The question that has often been asked is whether it's enough or not. And I think listening to the conversations earlier, it's time we reframe that question. It's not a question of whether it's enough or not, or whether it's going to come from Africa or it's going to come from overseas or from the global north. What is important in this context is to make sure that we are optimizing what we have. And there has been a lot of speakers that already alluded to that. Often the fingers got pointed at commercial banks, but I'm not here to defend commercial banks. We are a player, a key stakeholder in this whole mix. But what is important is, even if we have a quarter of that glass full, not half of it, what have we been able to do with it? How have we optimized it? We talk about policy. And the question that always goes through my mind, who is responsible for policy?
1: 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This is Channel Africa.
0: All right. Hello, Lulu Gabu. What can we expect on Africa Update?
3: Well, hello. It's a happy Thursday. A lot coming up in Africa Update today. We are going to be focusing on the United Nations mission, the head of the United Nations mission in South Sudan, calling for an urgent cessation of hostilities and renewed commitment to the country's fragile peace agreement. We've seen the instability. There's a lot of displaced, internally displaced people and externally displaced people in terms of people leaving the country, trying to find space in a difficult environment. So we will be focusing on that. And then the WHO providing the latest update on the Ebola outbreak is linked to the rare Bundibugyo strain. We'll unpack what the Bundibugyo strain is and, you know, how much of a challenge this may be. Because, you know, with different strains, it's different how they impact people, for instance, and also how they deal with the crisis and how they ensure that people do get medication and there is less people who lose their lives. So all this and more coming up on Africa Update.
0: All right, looking forward to that. It's 5 minutes to 12 midday. That about does it for today's edition, the Thursday edition of the Journal. I'll be with you again, same time, 9 to 12 midday. Enjoy the rest of your Thursday here on Channel Africa.
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2: It is midday and this is Africa Update, coming to you live from Johannesburg in South Africa on Channel Africa from an African perspective. I'm Lulu Gabu. A lot coming up in the next hour, but first, let's go to the news.
1: 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The African perspective.
3: Thank you, Lulu. Your top stories this hour. SADC conducts a pre-election assessment in Zambia ahead of August elections, and the deportation proceedings expected to begin in Israel. Good morning. The SADC Electoral Advisory Council is conducting a two-week pre-election goodwill assessment mission in Zambia ahead of the general elections scheduled for August. The delegation led by Ambassador Joseph Norisa and Dr. Leonard Sessa is engaging key stakeholders to assess electoral preparedness and ensure a free, fair and transparent democratic process. Official campaigning will run until the 12th of August, with the general elections officially slated for August 13th. And the head of the UN mission in South Sudan, Anita Kikigebeho, has urged an immediate end to hostilities and a renewed commitment to the fragile peace agreement. In her inaugural address, she emphasized the lasting peace requires inclusive dialogue, political compromise, and enhanced support for conflict-affected communities.
4: While these discussions have primarily focused on political tensions and continued security and humanitarian concerns, discussions have left me in no doubt that no matter who the interlocutor is, there is a common goal that is in working towards a peaceful and prosperous future for all South Sudanese.
3: And Eswatini has volunteered to host deported third country migrants from the U.S. to President Donald Trump sought African nations for this purpose. Prime Minister Russell Dlamini discussed the proposal with U.S. officials in mid-February last year, and King Mswati III agreed, viewing it as a contribution to global order. In exchange for accommodating up to 160 migrants, Eswatini was to receive $5.1 million. The program has since sparked a significant legal, political, and human rights controversy. And the National Prosecuting Authority in South Africa has requested that cases against suspended organized crime unit member Sergeant Fanny Nkosi be centralized. Nkosi appeared in the Pretoria Magistrate Court on charges of theft, defeating the ends of justice, and unlawful possession of explosive today. He was arrested after police raided his Pretoria North home last month, where they found a stun grenade, ammunition, firearms, $3,000 in cash, and multiple police dockets linked to serious and violent crimes. The case has been postponed to the 22nd of July in order to consolidate all the cases, including the one of Daga possession in the Limpopo province. The NPA's Tolani Sikonyana.
5: Accused has a case which has been charged with in Venda, Toyano, where he'll be appearing on the 16th of July. Is the state's intention to apply for centralization for that matter in Toyando, joined to the one here in Pretoria?
3: And deportation proceedings are expected to begin in Israel for 430 international activists detained after Israeli forces intercepted their Gaza aid flotilla in international waters. There's been an international outcry over a video in which Israel's National Security Minister Itamar Ben-Gvir taunts the activist. The BBC's Yolandi Nell reports has more details.
6: It's expected that these activists, who come from some 40 countries, will be flown out to Turkey later. Israel's Prime Minister Benjamin Netanyahu has said he wants them to be deported as soon as possible. The activists were taken to an Israeli prison after arriving at the port of Ashdod. But it's a video shared by the far-right Israeli minister Itamar Ben-Gvir that triggered swift condemnation from countries including the UK, Italy, Ireland, Canada, Australia, Spain and Turkey. The minister heckles the activists, who are shown forced to kneel with their hands tied and their foreheads touching the floor. They are also seen being roughly handled by security forces.
3: A recap of your top story. The SADC Electoral Advisory Council is conducting a two-week pre-election goodwill assessment mission in Zambia ahead of the general elections scheduled for August. For any news stories you'd like to share with us, please send an email to newsroom@channelafrica.co.za or call us on +27 11 714 4459. For Channel Africa News, I am Matabela Mahabe.
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7: In our sports headline, Kevin Foot overhauls his junior box side for their opening under 20 series fixture against Chile today. MEC Lebohang Maile says they are giving Mamelodi Sundowns full support in their quest for their second CAF Champions League star. I'll be back with these and other stories at the bottom of the hour.
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2: It is 12:06 Central African Time, and we're coming to you live from Johannesburg in South Africa on Channel Africa from an African perspective. Now, coming up in this hour, the head of the United Nations mission in South Sudan calls for an urgent cessation of hostilities and renewed commitment to the country's fragile peace agreement. And the WHO provides the latest update on the Ebola outbreak linked to the rare Bundibugyo strain. Stay connected to Africa and the world with Channel Africa, the international voice of the South African Broadcasting Corporation. 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On hashtag Africa Update Ask, Sierra Leone is the latest African country to receive illegal migrants deported from the United States. 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
13: We need to stop making the solutions to be voluntary, but we need to make them more enforceable. So we need to legally bind targets and mandates and create transparent public reporting systems, because what gets measured ultimately gets delivered. We need to have an independent oversight and verification that is not included within the institutions in which that needs to implement the just transition processes. And also we need need to have incentives and penalties for performance, including licensing, procurement, and achievement outcomes. So with accountability needs to be credible so that we can see we need to see the actionable solutions and steps being implemented.
0: 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Africa Update with Lulu Kabuk, 12 to 1 p.m. Central African Time on Channel Africa.
2: It is 10 after 12 Central African Time, and we're coming to you live from Johannesburg in South Africa. The topic of illegal immigration is currently making global headlines. The United States government has responded to this challenge by deporting migrants to several African states. Now, Sierra Leone is the latest African country to receive migrants deported from the U.S. amid President Donald Trump's crackdown on illegal immigration. A plane carrying 9 West African migrants landed at Sierra Leone's international airport just outside the capital, Freetown, on Wednesday morning. In South Africa, protests are held daily against illegal immigrants. Meanwhile, Ghana this morning repatriated 300 nationals out of South Africa as part of a country's effort to protect its citizens from what has been termed xenophobic tension and violence in the country. And for more on this, we are joined on the line by Professor of Migration and Development at the University of Oxford, Research Professor at the University of the Witwatersrand, Africa Center for Migration and Society, and co-director of the WITS Oxford Mobility Governance, Professor Lauren Landau. Professor, good afternoon, and thank you for joining us on Africa Update.
14: Thanks for inviting me.
2: Now, Prof, the issue of illegal immigrants is an international topic right now. In response to illegal immigration, the U.S. government is embarking on this deportation program. Is this a reasonable step and practical step? Does it not violate international law?
14: I think if you look at the politics behind this, this is very important for Donald Trump. It's a way to very publicly send a message to the American people and to the world that African immigrants and others are unwelcome in his United States. Will it stop immigration? Will it prevent immigration? Is it a good way of removing people? Absolutely not. It's extremely expensive. The numbers of people he can send abroad are relatively small. And as you indicate, it's probably a violation of international law, and it's almost definitely a violation of American law.
2: Look at a number of countries on the African continent having received, these immigrants, illegal immigrants in the U.S., and they're taking them on. And as you mentioned, it has become quite costly. But now, looking at Sierra Leone, set to receive more than 300 deportees from the U.S., with other countries, including Eswatini, the DRC, and Sudan, they're also set to receive more deportees. And I guess with each batch, we would expect that there would be a payment without either being confirmed. Is this not going to compound challenges in those countries?
14: I think the payments certainly are not enough to make it worthwhile for the kind of moral compromise and political compromise that these countries are doing. The numbers of people are relatively small, but I think the politics around this are going to create problems, because what it's doing is it's showing to African people that their leaders are selling them out, that they're willing to accept unwanted people from elsewhere in the world, and that they're turning Africa into basically a dumping ground for American problems. And I think that is where we're going to see the trouble, as it delegitimizes political leadership.
2: Now, moving to here in South Africa, what are your views regarding the current developments right now? And what can South Africa's government do to address the issue of large numbers of illegal immigrants in the country? And also, the reaction of a number of African countries to what we're seeing in our streets with different protest actions in different cities across the country.
14: Right. This is a tricky issue. And again, it's a deeply political issue. I have to keep in mind that the numbers of immigrants have not climbed dramatically. What's shifted is the framing. So this has moved immigration, which has always been there, to the center of political attention. And now leaders feel they must do something. People on the ground are demanding it. There's an election coming up, and they're taking action by essentially endorsing a widespread protest and a narrative that immigration is why South Africa is facing the economic and political problems it is that it's facing. However, this solution is in the long term going to cause trouble, I suspect, for South Africa. It's going to erode its moral authority on the continent. It's going to help. It's going to lead to resistance when South Africa wants to invest or expand business into its neighbors. It's going to reduce South Africa's ability to influence continental politics. And ultimately, it's going to hurt trade, which is what we need to help bring South Africa out of its economic malaise.
2: And also, just the South African government, do you think they left the issue of porous borders for too long? And now it's a bit too late to properly deal with the challenges of immigration that is being seen on the ground. And also, does it not also highlight that it is time that some of the countries that people are running away from are able to fix the issues that people are facing in their country, whether it's poverty, issues of employment? How do we balance the scales?
14: Well, of course, we'd all like to see Zimbabwe get back on its feet, Somalia to have a nice, orderly society. It's very difficult to understand how that will happen in the short term. What's happening now, however, is South Africa is saying, we must get rid of these people. South Africans are demanding it. This is not because of porous borders. Those borders have always been open. We've always had huge numbers of people moving in and out of the country. I think what's happening now is a political shift where leaders who are unable to grapple with water issues, with infrastructure, with a lot of things that have nothing to do with immigration, are shifting the blame onto immigrants. So yes, we should try to create increased stability across the continent. We should try to make sure that people coming into South Africa are obeying the country's laws, absolutely. But getting rid of immigrants is not going to solve South Africa's problems, and there is no practical way in which that border can be sealed. The United States has just as long a border, spends billions of dollars every year, hasn't managed to close it. This is a pipe dream for South Africa. We need another kind of solution.
2: Professor Landau, thank you so much for joining us. We are going to leave it there for today. That's Professor Lauren Landau, Professor of Migration and Development at the University of Oxford, Research Professor at the University of the Witwatersrand African Centre for Migration and Society, and Co-Director of the WITS Oxford Mobility Governance, joining us on the line.
1: 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When the story moves, we move. 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
2: It is 18 after 12 Central African Time, and we're coming to you live from Johannesburg in South Africa. We continue to reflect today on Africa Matter, on the Africa Matters Summit hosted by Channel Africa in March under the theme Climate Change, Financing Africa's Recovery. The event brought together policymakers, investors, experts, and thought leaders to address one of the continent's most pressing challenges: how to finance Africa's recovery and build resilience in the face of climate change. Our reporter Michael Mbewe spoke with Kumi Naidu, a climate justice activist and the president of the Fossil Fuel Non-Proliferation Treaty Initiative, just after the event.
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17: We continue to reflect back on Africa Matters, the summit hosted by Channel Africa that was in March under the theme Climate Change, Financing Africa's Recovery. The event brought together policymakers, investors, experts and thought leaders to address one of the continent's most pressing challenges: how to finance Africa's recovery and build resilience in the face of climate change. Our reporter Michael Mbewe spoke with Kumi Naidoo, a climate justice activist and the president of the Fossil Fuel Non-Proliferation Treaty Initiative. Just after the event, he asked Naidoo for his impressions of the summit.
18: The summit is really important because Africa needs to change the narrative. So we need to move from Africa being seen as a poor continent. Africa is the richest continent underneath the ground in terms of resources, including in terms of what materials are needed for the renewable energy transition. DRC, for example, is rich in such materials. Secondly, we need to recognize that Africa has 60% of global solar resources, but we are only attracting 2% of investment. That is something that we believe if we can have a more united approach on the African continent. We must also recognize, you know, to do some of these big scale investments, some of our countries are too small population size. So we have to have a more integrated pan-African regional also approach if we are to extract investment. But the most important thing is that our leaders must be very clear that we have to be investing seriously in the transition away from fossil fuels. And people need to understand that 86% of what drives the problem of climate change is the burning of oil, coal, and gas, which is fossil fuels. And therefore, we can't switch it off tomorrow, obviously, but we have to have a fast, fair, and funded transition away. The good news is Africa is blessed with so much of potential in the new energy space. And my appeal to the leaders on the continent is don't drag your feet and look back to fossil fuels. Look to the future and move in that direction. And let's become exporters from this continent of renewable energy potential rather than importers and being slaves as we've been.
19: The issue here is funding for just energy transition. Where should governments really look at? Because now we can't cut funding in education. We're still lacking. Infrastructure. How are we going to organize ourselves as Africans in a true pan-African way in trying to really solve this climate change problem?
2: And that is Channel Africa's reporter Michael Mbewe speaking to Kumi Naidoo, a climate justice activist and the president of the Fossil Fuel Non-Proliferation Treaty Initiative, ending that report.
1: When the story moves, we move. Africa Update with Lulu Kabu, 12 to 1 p.m. Central African Time on Channel Africa.
2: It is 12:22 Central African Time, and we're coming to you live from Johannesburg in South Africa. Our scientists at Stellenbosch University in South Africa have rapidly mobilized to support efforts to understand and contain the ongoing Ebola outbreak in the Democratic Republic of Congo and Uganda. The outbreak caused by the Bundibugyo strain of Ebola virus was declared a public health emergency of international concern by the World Health Organization this month, underscoring the urgent need for coordinated regional and global action. Professor Jean B. Nachega, a director at Stellenbosch Biomedical Research Institute, is serving on the Africa Centers for Disease Control and Prevention Emergency Consultative Group, which is advising on strategies to strengthen the continental response. And for more on this developing story, Professor Nachega joins us on the line. Prof, good afternoon, and thank you for joining us on Africa Update.
20: Thank you. Thank you for having me.
2: Now, Professor Nachega, tell us more about your current involvement in response to the Ebola outbreak.
20: So I'm currently in Kinshasa, Democratic Republic of the Congo, working with Professor Jean-Jacques Muyembe, the co-discoverer of the Ebola virus, and as part of our group at the Emergency Consultancy Group of Africa CDC. We are trying to assist Africa CDC and the DRC in the response to this outbreak, which, as you know, is caused by Ebola Bundibugyo, which has no proven vaccine or treatment.
2: The strain of Bundibugyo is proving to be completely different from the previous Zaire strain responsible for epidemics in Central and West Africa. What is the plan of action going forward? What are you hoping will come out? And in terms of the timing and the time frames, you know, what should we be looking forward to?
20: So basically, through the DRC government and response team with other partner, so the immediate action plan is to try really to strengthen active case finding and isolate to stop the transmission chain and really strengthen the laboratory confirmation, community surveillance and the infection prevention control measure at and preparedness at point of entry, border, both DRC, Uganda, and Rwanda and South Sudan. Those are really key priority, so to stop the chain of transmission.
2: How significant is a coordinated response, especially in terms of strengthening surveillance in the DRC, Uganda, and neighboring countries in fighting this outbreak?
20: Yeah, this is a work in progress. As you can know, the affected region northeast of DRC is an armed conflict region with really significant logistical challenges. But we are working through. We just DRC just received resources and support about $18 million by the U.S., United States, and a few other. To try to and the DRC government to mobilize resources to address all those logistical situation. So basically, as you know, DRC, this is a 17th time of Ebola in DRC. So people here are really well trained to address Ebola response. And some of them, those former outbreak been able to be contained just with addressing the proper stopping transmission chain, hand hygiene and isolation and contact tracing. And so we are getting there, but it's gonna take quite few weeks before we get there. But this is an ongoing.
2: Professor Nachega, thank you so much for joining us on Africa Update. We'll leave it there for today.
20: Thank you so much for having me.
2: It's been a pleasure, Prof. That's Professor Jean B. Nachega, a director of Biomedical Research Institute of Stellenbosch University in South Africa, joining us on the line.

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1: The head of the United Nations mission in South Sudan, Anika Kiki Gbego, has called for an urgent cessation of hostilities and renewed commitment to the country's fragile peace agreement. Speaking in a first address since taking office, the UN Secretary General's special representative said lasting peace will depend on inclusive dialogue, political compromise, and stronger support for communities affected by conflict.
2: In the past few weeks, I have engaged intensively with political leaders, with civil society, as well as international partners to try to understand more deeply the complex issues that are facing South Sudan. While these discussions have primarily focused on political tensions and continued security and humanitarian concerns, discussions have left me in no doubt that no matter who the interlocutor is, there is a common goal that is in working towards a peaceful and prosperous future for all South Sudanese. Our renewed mandate as a mission calls for UNMISS to be more responsive and agile in meeting the evolving needs of the people. Considering this, we have recalibrated our operations to be present where the communities we serve need us the most. This work has already begun. We were scheduled to draw down our base in Okobo last December due to UN-wide cost-saving measures. However, given the security situation in Jonglei, as well as rising conflict in Akobo itself, we decided to retain our peacekeepers until we were confident that our political engagements had taken hold. This meant that tensions reduced, civilians were no longer at imminent risk of harm, and conditions were in place for humanitarian partners to support affected communities. Today, as displaced people begin returning to Akobo, our peacekeepers are helping to provide a much-needed protective environment that enables UN agencies, funds and programs, and NGOs to scale up critical assistance.
1: That was Anita Kiki Gbego, the head of the United Nations mission in South Sudan, ending that report. It is 12:30 and our news headlines up next.
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3: Thank you, Lilia. Headlines this hour. SADC Electoral Advisory Council is conducting a two-week pre-election goodwill assessment mission in Zambia ahead of the general elections scheduled for August. The delegation led by Ambassador Joseph Norris and Dr. Leonard Sessa is engaging key stakeholders to assess electoral preparedness and ensure a free, fair and transparent democratic process. And Eswatini has volunteered to host deported third country migrants from U.S. President Donald Trump sought African nations for this purpose. Prime Minister Russell Dlamini discussed the proposal with U.S. officials in mid-February last year, and King Mswati III agreed, viewing it as a contribution to global order. And deportation proceedings are expected to begin in Israel for 430 international activists detained after Israeli forces intercepted their Gaza aid flotilla in international waters. For Channel Africa News, I am Matapelo Mahape.
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4: First up is rugby news. The junior Springbok head coach, Kevin Foot, has made extensive changes to his match day squad for the opening round of the SA Rugby Under-20 International Series against Chile at the Rondebosch Boys High School in Cape Town today. The match kicks off at 1500 hours Central African Time and will be preceded by the clash between Fiji and Georgia at 1300 hours Central African Time. Only 8 members of the match 23 that were named to face New Zealand in the closing encounter of the Under-20 Rugby Championship in Gqeberha have been retained for the clash against Chile. There are former South African Schools A captain Risima Khosa Flenker, who will lead the side, Luan van der Berg, prop, Mahle Sithole, hooker, J.D. Herting, lock, Jaden Pretz, scrum half, Vusi Moyo, fly half, Jade Muller, wing, and Aguhlulwa Boqwana, fullback. Foot says the changes are aimed at building squad depth and giving more players in the junior bok training group the opportunity to gain valuable international experience. On to football news. The member of the Executive Committee, MEC, of Sports, Arts and Culture in the Gauteng province, Lebogang Maile, says they are leaving no stone unturned in showing their support to Mamelodi Sundowns. Sundowns, who faced some aviation challenges on Tuesday, left on Wednesday for Morocco ahead of their second league final against AS FAR in Rabat on Saturday. They lead 1-0 from the first leg this past weekend, and Maile says they are fully behind them. Maile says even though he won't be travelling with the Brazilians to Rabat, officials from his department will be there, providing full support to the fans who will be in Morocco to support Sundowns as they look to add to the 2016 title, which they also lifted away in Alexandria in Egypt. United Nations High Commissioner for Refugees, UNHRC, will announce a symbolic team of global football players with a refugee or displacement background. It's to highlight what is possible when young people displaced by war and persecution find safety, opportunity, and are welcome. As of the end of June last year, more than 117 million people had been forced to flee their homes globally due to persecution, conflict, violence, human rights violations, or events seriously disturbing public order. The team will be captained by UNHCR Goodwill Ambassador and Canada men's national football team captain Alfonso Davis. He was born in a refugee camp in Ghana after his parents fled war in Liberia before being resettled to Canada.
5: It's truly amazing to lead this symbolic team, you know, with the players that are on this team, you know, having similar background as me, you know, it's truly something special. To have the same story and to be where they are today, it's something, you know, speaks for itself.
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6: We need to stop making the solutions to be voluntary, but we need to make them more enforceable. So we need to legally bind targets and mandates and create transparent public reporting systems, because what gets measured ultimately gets delivered. We need to have an independent oversight and verification that is not included within the institutions in which that needs to implement the just transition processes. And also we need to have incentives and penalties for performance, including licensing, procurement, and achievement outcomes. So with accountability needs to be credible, so that we can see the actionable solutions and steps being implemented.
0: 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The African perspective.
7: Good afternoon. Nigeria's Dangote Group is targeting a September initial public offering of its oil refinery business. This has helped raise funds that could help it to expand capacity. The planned listing would cover the Dangote refinery, which hit its full capacity of 650,000 barrels per day in February. Founder Dangote said that the company had attracted about $2 billion in private investor offers, but they would not be allowed to take up the entire stake being placed in the offering. The United Kingdom, South Africa, British International Investment and the Children's Investment Fund Foundation convened the Global Partnerships Conference in London. The conference brought together governments, business, technology leaders, philanthropies, international organizations and civil society to discuss how stronger global coalitions can better respond to challenges such as poverty, climate change, energy security and global health. Lebogha Mabanye has more.
8: Efforts to strengthen global cooperation and development financing are under the spotlight at the Global Partnerships Conference in London. Leaders and development partners say there is an urgent need to reform how countries, institutions, and organizations work together to tackle interconnected global challenges.
7: The South African rand urged lower in early trade, with cautious traders tracking US-Iran peace talks while digesting domestic data which showed a spike in April inflation as the effects of the war fed through into prices. The rand traded at 16.5225 against the dollar, about 0.4% weaker than its previous close. Iran said it was reviewing Washington's latest position on ending the war after US President Donald Trump suggested he was prepared to wait a few days to get the right answers from Tehran. The South African rail agency PRASA has laid on special trains on its northern, southern and Cape Flats lines for the Cape Town Marathon this weekend. The Western Cape Mobility Minister, Isaac Seleku, has welcomed the initiative and says it supports their vision of rebuilding passenger rail as part of the backbone of public transport in the province. He says that the trains will allow spectators to travel between popular viewing points along the marathon route.
9: This weekend, I encourage runners, supporters, and residents to use rail for the marathon. PRASA special train services will help people avoid road closures and traffic while providing a safe and convenient way to travel. Rail plays an important role in helping keep Cape Town moving during major events.
7: European space stocks surged after Elon Musk's SpaceX filed for a stock market listing, lifting sentiment across the sector. It completed at the reported valuation. SpaceX's listing will be the first U.S. market debut above $1 trillion and would place the rocket and satellite internet company among the world's most valuable publicly traded groups. Shares in French satellite operator Eutelsat were up 16%, while German satellite maker OHB soared 12% and Luxembourg's SES rose 2.3%. The dollar in Nigeria is trading at 1,371 naira. In Botswana, it's at 13 pula 43. Kenya, 128 shilling 45. In Zambia, 18 kwacha 85. The BRICS countries in Brazil, the dollar will cost you 5.03. Russia, 71 rubles 22. India, 96 rupees 70. China, 61.80. And in South Africa, the dollar will cost you 16 rand 58. 74 pence to the British pound and 86 to the euro. Gold is trading at $4,534, while platinum is at $1,941 per ounce. Brand crude oil is at $105.73 a barrel. For any business stories you would like to share with us, please send us an email to newsroom@channelafrica.co.za or call us on +27 11 714 4459. For Channel Africa Business in Johannesburg, I'm Tabiso Lahoko.
0: Business News on Channel Africa. The African perspective. When the story moves, we move. Africa Update with Lulu Kabu. 12 to 1 p.m. Central African Time on Channel Africa.
1: It is at 12:41 Central African Time and we're coming to you live from Johannesburg in South Africa. Municipalities in South Africa's Gauteng province were given an opportunity to present to the South African Human Rights Commission on the second day of the inquiry into the water crisis in the province on Wednesday. The SAHRC launched the public inquiry following a massive influx of community complaints about systemic failures in water supply, sewage leaks and poor water quality across major metros like Johannesburg, Tshwane and Ekurhuleni. Sisi Sekgalo has more.
10: The commission was not happy with the submission from the municipalities. One Municipality, Emfuleni Municipality Municipal Manager April Ntuli was subpoenaed to the commission after he had been accused of ignoring their correspondences. Ntuli said he was not aware of the correspondence from the commission. He mentioned that the situation in his municipality was better than before. However, he considered two problems still being there.
11: We were servicing almost 100,000 households with water, and we have 33 informal settlement at Mfuleni. So this is a big number which you have to supply with pipe water. So the water pipeline, 4.7 kilometers, got wells and other amenities, system reservoir and water purification plants. So we've got areas that are supplying water, nothing, Fanville Park, Sibukeng, Everton, Sharpeville, or Patung, any formal settlement. If I have to zoom in Fernak and share for a direct feed, we do have intermittent or interruption due to pipe burst, and also the technology that was put in there is old because those are asbestos pipe. Then Infantibill Park itself is more stable but highly affected by electricity interruption. So we've got the challenges with electricity. There's a lot of outages that are happening in our area. The pump stations, the substation are old. So what we've done on the intervention there, we've entered into the distribution agency agreement with ESCOM so that we can resolve the issues of water and sanitation.
10: The commission was not impressed with the submission from the Mfuleni local municipality. The chairperson of the inquiry, Commissioner Hank Boshoff, had this to say.
12: Amen. The testimony was shocking. Was absolutely shocking. I'm of the view that you have not been truthful to this panel. And I want to read to you Section 22 of the South African Human Rights Commission Act, which states as follows. A person who, after having been sworn or having made an affirmation contemplated in Section 50, gives false evidence before the commission on any matter, knowing such evidence to be false, or not knowing or believing it to be true, is guilty of an offence and liable on conviction to a fine or to imprisonment for a period not exceeding 6 months. And I'm going to request the panel, after this inquiry, to reconvene and to take a decision on how we're going to deal with your testimony.
10: Another municipality which came under fire was the Merafo local municipality, which admitted to the water challenges it is facing. They blamed their water woes to debts owed to the water utility Rand Water. Acting Executive Manager for Technical, Ntokozo Kubevu, made a presentation to the commission on behalf of the upset.

0: And in terms of the number of complaints that municipality received, yes, they were enormous. So many complaints. Some were responded, but I think due to the overwhelming number of complaints that were coming to the municipality, I'm not saying that we are defending ourselves in terms of that, but yes, it's a fact that some of them were never responded to. And with regard to...
1: Why have you not responded to them?
2: The commission concludes on Thursday with submissions from more municipalities and provincial and national government. For Channel Africa, I'm Sisi Sekgalo in Johannesburg, South Africa.
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4: The World Health Organization has provided the latest update on the Ebola outbreak linked to the rare Bundibugyo strain, with cases confirmed in both the Democratic Republic of Congo and Uganda. Health officials warn that the outbreak is expanding into urban areas, with growing concern over cross-border transmission. Channel Africa's Lebogang Mabange has more.
5: The World Health Organization, or WHO, says the Ebola outbreak in the Democratic Republic of Congo continues to expand, with confirmed cases now recorded in major cities including Bunia and Goma. WHO Director General Tedros Adhanom Ghebreyesus says Uganda has also confirmed infections linked to cross-border movement from the DRC.
6: So far, 51 cases have been confirmed in the DRC, in the northern provinces of Ituri and North Kivu, including in the cities of Bunia and Goma. Although we know the scale of the epidemic in DRC is much larger. Uganda has also informed WHO of two confirmed cases in the capital, Kampala, including one death among two individuals who traveled from DRC to Uganda. An American national who was working in DRC has also been confirmed positive and been transferred to Germany.
5: The WHO warns that the outbreak could worsen significantly in the coming weeks as authorities investigate hundreds of suspected infections and deaths. Tedros says delayed detection and transmission in healthcare settings are adding to the concern.
6: There are several factors that warrant serious concern about the potential for further spread and further deaths. First, beyond the confirmed cases, there are almost 600 suspected cases and 139 suspected deaths. We expect those numbers to keep increasing, given the amount of time the virus was circulating before the outbreak was detected. Second, the epidemic has expanded, with cases reported in several urban areas. Third, deaths have been reported among health workers, indicating healthcare-associated transmission.
5: WHO says response teams have already been deployed to support national authorities in containing the outbreak. The organization has also released emergency funding as countries intensify surveillance, contact tracing, and treatment efforts.
6: WHO has a team on the ground supporting national authorities to respond. We have deployed people, supplies, equipment, and funds. To support our response, I have approved an additional $3.4 million from the Contingency Fund for Emergencies, bringing the total to $3.9 million. In the absence of vaccines and therapeutics, there are many other measures countries can take to stop the spread of the virus and save lives, which the Emergency Committee has outlined in its temporary recommendations.
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4: Merci Joao. Joao will be back at the top of the hour on Vue d'Afrique. We continue on Africa Update.
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1: It is 12:51 Central African Time, and today on Hashtag Africa Update, our Sierra Leone is the latest African country to receive illegal migrants deported from the United States. 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
1: South Africa's President Cyril Ramaphosa has paid an emotional tribute to former President Botswana's President Festus Mogae, describing him as a gentle giant, an illustrious African statesman and a true friend of South Africa, following his passing at the age of 86. Ramaphosa delivered the heartfelt message during his state banquet, a toast ceremony on Wednesday evening, hosted by the Botswana government as part of his two-day state visit to the country. Channel Africa's reporter Michael Mbewe has more.
2: President Cyril Ramaphosa's state visit to Botswana marks the sixth anniversary session of the South Africa-Botswana Binational Commission, which will be co-chaired by South African President Cyril Ramaphosa and Botswana's President Gideon Duma Boko on Thursday. South Africa and Botswana share not only borders, but also a historically grounded and mutually reinforcing relationship rooted in solidarity during the liberation struggle, where Botswana provided support to South African freedom fighters. In his opening remarks, President Cyril Ramaphosa delivered a heartfelt tribute to Botswana's late former president, Festus Mogae, who was laid to rest last Saturday.
3: On behalf of the government and the people of South Africa, allow me to convey our deepest sympathies at the passing of one of Botswana's greatest sons, His Excellency former President Festus Mogae. He was a gentle giant, a very good friend of South Africa, and an illustrious African and a global statesman. Your loss as Botswana and Botswana is our loss as well.
2: Ramaphosa said South Africa values Botswana as a trusted ally at a time of growing global uncertainty, describing the neighboring country as a true friend, bound not only by geography but also with a shared future desired by their people.
3: Even now, during these testing times at the geopolitical level, where relationships that people thought were certain are no longer certain, but it is at these times that true friends are truly tested, that true friends cling together in partnership to advance each other's interests. And we add Botswana in that category of friends, because not only are we bound together by geography, but we are bound together by the future that our people aspire.
2: On trade and investment, Ramaphosa said South Africa is ready to deepen trade ties with Botswana, with both countries looking to expand commerce within the Southern African Customs Union and unlock opportunities through the African Continental Free Trade Area.
3: There is much scope to expand commerce between our two countries and to achieve greater balance in the volume and the value of trade. We must work together to seize the opportunities presented by the African Continental Free Trade Area and to strengthen cooperation within SACU as well. South Africa stands ready to partner with Botswana as you march towards the diversification of your economy.
2: Meanwhile, Botswana President Duma Boko says stronger cooperation between Botswana and South Africa in key sectors such as trade, energy and infrastructure can help drive regional transformation and advance continental development.
4: Through enhanced collaboration in energy, trade, agriculture, infrastructure development, transport and logistics, health, education, technology, environmental sustainability, and human capital development, Botswana and South Africa can position themselves as engines of regional transformation and pillars of continental progress.
2: Boko praised Ramaphosa's leadership during South Africa's G20 summit last November, saying the country ensured Africa's priorities remained at the center of global discussion on development, climate, resilience, and governance reform.
4: Your Excellency, your leadership in hosting the G20 summit in November 2025 is commendable. South Africa's stewardship of this important global platform represents a proud and defining moment for the African continent. We applaud the government of South Africa for ensuring that Africa's voice and priorities remain firmly represented within global discourse, particularly on issues relating to inclusive growth, debt sustainability, climate resilience, development financing, and reform of global governance institutions. In this regard, Botswana stands firmly alongside South Africa in advancing a more just, equitable, and inclusive international order.
2: The state visit signals the new government's intention to consolidate relations with South Africa while maintaining continuity in bilateral engagement. It also offers South Africa an opportunity to strengthen its strategic relations with Botswana. Michael Mbewe, Channel Africa News, Johannesburg.

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1: 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Na tayari Ntako, she's here, she's going to tell us what happened in The Upside. How are you, Ntako?
2: I'm good, how are you?
1: Look wonderful.
2: Thank you.
1: What do you have today, Thursday?
2: Ooh, today is going to be a very interesting day. So 2 days ago, we spoke to Navana Nokwe Mseleku about the sexual misconduct allegations that she brought up on social media. And now Bomb Productions is ready to speak, and they've chosen The Upside to be the first show to cover it.
1: Oh, so that's the good news.
2: That they will be telling us their part of the story, what has gone down, and what they foresee in the near future. So we're going to get both sides of that story.
1: Okay.
2: And then in the second hour, we're going to be joined by Sibigwe Arts and Social Development. They're going to be talking to us a little bit about their call. They want inclusive dance and communications training programs. So now we're opening up the floor for people to not just think that it's us able-bodied people who can
1: there
2: just dance.
1: There is no limit of age.
2: Like no.
1: Okay,
2: no, we'll you want to dance as well, my girl?
1: Join it.
2: So we're going to be speaking to them a little bit about it. And then later on in the show, we're going to be talking about how to navigate intimacy scenes in film, right? How do we do it? Personally, as an African person, it's very interesting when I see these scenes. I don't particularly watch them with my family around because it's very awkward. But you can imagine for the actors having to act it out, you know, you need an intimacy coordinator. So we're going to talk about...
1: some of them, they say it's really action.
2: Exactly. Mm. So we're going to talk about the ins and outs of intimacy coordination within film. So it's a very interesting show.
1: But remember, it's afternoon show.
2: Listen, they're going to be speaking.
1: Yeah, it's afternoon show. Thank you so much, Ntako.
2: Thank you.
1: Okay, now msikilizaji wa Channel Africa, ayo yote utasikia kwenye The Upside, lakini kwa sasa tukasikilize habari za uchumi na biashara.
3: Africa Matters Minute. The question that has often been asked is whether it's enough or not. And I think listening to the

0: conversations earlier, it's time we reframe that question. It's not a question of whether it's enough or not, or whether it's going to come from Africa or it's going to come from overseas or from the global north. What is important in this context is to make sure that we are optimizing what we have. And there has been a lot of speakers that already alluded to that. Often the fingers got pointed at commercial banks, but I'm not here to defend commercial banks. We are a player, a key stakeholder in this whole mix. But what is important is, even if we have a quarter of that glass full, not half of it, what have we been able to do with it? How have we optimized it? We talk about policy. And the question that always goes through my mind, who is responsible for policy?
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5: We need to stop making the solutions to be voluntary, but we need to make them more enforceable. So we need to legally bind targets and mandates and create transparent public reporting systems, because what gets measured ultimately gets delivered. We need to have an independent oversight and verification that is not included within the institutions in which that needs to implement the just transition processes. And also we need to have incentives and penalties for performance, including licensing, procurement, and achievement outcomes. So with accountability needs to be credible so that we can see the actionable solutions and steps being implemented.
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0: It is 3 o'clock on Channel Africa. You know what that means? Time for Poppy and Nsako, the Upside, coming to you live from the SABC, bringing you the latest in news on Ele Ntsinzi.
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2: Listeners, looking at your top stories, SADC conducts pre-election assessment in Zambia ahead of August election. In suspected Ebola cases reported in rebel-held parts of the Eastern DRC. Your latest news greetings to our listeners. The SADC Electoral Advisory Council is conducting a two-week pre-election goodwill assessment mission in Zambia. This is ahead of the general elections that are scheduled for August. The delegation led by Ambassador Joseph Norris and Dr. Leonard Sessa is engaging key stakeholders to assess electoral preparedness and to ensure a free, fair and transparent democratic process. Official campaigning will run until the 12th of August, with the general elections officially slated for August the 13th. South Africa's Home Affairs Ministry has started verifying the legal and refugee status of foreign nationals sheltering the Diakonia Center in Durban in the KwaZulu-Natal province. The group, including women and children, has now spent several nights outside the center after fleeing their homes due to alleged assaults and threats linked to anti-immigration tension in parts of the city. These foreign nationals have shared their frustration.
3: It's noisy now, people are not free. It's okay for them, but I think those are in the meeting, they want to finish this thing so quick, so as we evacuate from here before 11, as they said. So we don't complain, we have a problem to go, but we can't stay here for long. We are here just waiting for the solution.
4: Because we need only protection from government between this situation, everything. We don't know what is going on. Now we are scared.
2: The National Prosecuting Authority in South Africa has requested that cases against suspended organized crime unit member Sergeant Faninkosi be centralized. Nkosi has appeared in the Pretoria North Magistrate Court on charges of theft, defeating the ends of justice and unlawful possession of explosives. He was arrested after police raided his Pretoria North home last month, where they found a stun grenade, ammunition, firearms, $3,000 in cash and multiple police dockets linked to serious and violent crimes. The case has been postponed to the 22nd of July in order to consolidate all the cases, including the one of Dacha possession in the Limpopo province. The NPA's Tolwane Sekgonyana.
5: Accused has a case which has been charged with in Venda, Toyando, where he'll be appearing on the 16th of July. Is the state's intention to apply for centralization for that matter in Toyando joined to the one here in Pretoria?
2: Suspected cases of Ebola have been reported in a rebel-held part of the Eastern DRC South Kivu province. Regional Health spokesperson Claude Mahizire told the media that two suspected cases were detected in South Kivu. He said one died in rural territory, while the other is in isolation awaiting test results. If confirmed, cases would signal a worrying expansion of an outbreak that experts believe circulated for around 2 months in Ituri province. Rira is controlled by the M23 rebel group, which seized control of large swathes of eastern DRC last year. The World Health Organization at the weekend declared the outbreak of the virus Bundijio strain, for which there is no vaccine, a public health emergency of international concern. Lastly, deportation proceedings are expected to begin in Israel for 430 international activists detained after Israeli forces intercepted the Gaza aid flotilla in international waters. There's been an international outcry over a video in which Israel's National Security Minister Itamar Ben-Gvir taunts the activists, who include South Africans. BBC's Yolanda Nell.
6: It's expected that these activists, who come from some 40 countries, will be flown out to Turkey later. Israel's Prime Minister Benjamin Netanyahu has said he wants them to be deported as soon as possible. The activists were taken to an Israeli prison after arriving at the port of Ashdod. But it's a video shared by the far-right Israeli minister Itamar Ben-Gvir that triggered swift condemnation from countries including the UK, Italy, Ireland, Canada, Australia, Spain and Turkey. The minister heckles the activists, who are shown forced to kneel with their hands tied and their foreheads touching the floor. They are also seen being roughly handled by security forces.
2: Recapping on your top stories, the SADC Electoral Advisory Council is conducting a two-week pre-election goodwill assessment mission in Zambia that serves prior to the general elections that are set for August the 13th. Channel Africa News, I'm Onele Ntsintsi.
1: SABC News. The African Perspective. A new hour, a better perspective. 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
0: It is 6 minutes after 3 p.m. Central African time. Good afternoon on a sexy throwback Thursday.
2: Oh, yes. It's a nice one.
0: I'm excited.
2: We're moonwalking into the studio.
0: We are. There's actually, speaking of moonwalking, there's so much chatter and banter on the socials about if we ever, as a generation, okay, I'm including myself, but I know the magnitude of this. If we will ever get a superstar as big, as massive, as awe-inspiring as Michael Jackson.
2: You won't.
0: We won't.
2: Standard.
0: We definitely won't.
2: I knew exactly
0: won't.
2: Where this was going because right? Now they're releasing a documentary
0: on
2: the Red Platform. They're releasing a documentary about Michael, and this one has a lot of negative...
0: Yeah.
2: It's a very different perspective to the biopic, which is really, really interesting. And I'm already seeing the chatter on social media, and they're saying, hey, the timing of this release is quite sneaky and conniving.
0: I mean, let's stay with what we've got, which is the music.
2: Right. So let's get into that.
0: Thank you.

0: 10 after 3. This is The Upside on Channel Africa. Big baller. Ooh, that's what we want. That's what we hope to be. That's what we are.
1: I was about to say, hope to be, darling. We're literally on the biggest drive time show in Africa. Come on.
0: We are big ballers. Let's agree, darling, to be those people.
1: We are those people.
0: If only your bank accounts were agreeing as well.
1: They will next week.
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3: Thanks to the good doctor for pointing those flaws out in the current financing model. I think the reality is, if you take economic growth, right, we know it's better for some than others. How is it that you can have one person who probably by January next year will be a trillionaire from South Africa, have more wealth probably by 3 times of South Africa in one person? But it's exactly these types of frameworks that lead to that situation. And as long as we can't fundamentally shift away from how that works, we'll always be in this position. The development banks, for me, are too influenced by the current financial setup across the world. Most of those banks have been set up to act differently, and I think it requires more radical leadership.
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0: A bit of sexy Shekinah on your Thursday afternoon on Channel Africa Fix 8 featuring Boy T. Or Bay T. I was about to say, ooh, where's the Boy T in there? Where are it? 16 after 3. Welcome to it. So today we're not doing the Daily Dilemma.
1: Yes, because what we are getting into now is the misconduct, sexual misconduct allegations that have been made by Nirvana Nokwe Mseleku against one, Bonko Khoza, and also Bomb Productions being the production set that she was a part of. So what we're going to do today, because yesterday, 2 days ago, we spoke to the person in question, Nirvana Nokwe Mseleku, and today we're giving the opportunity to Bomb Productions to share their response. But before that we do that, let's get into the statement made by Bonko Khoza.
0: On the 18th of May, Bonko released this statement, and it reads, I wish to address the allegations recently circulated by Ms. Nirvana Nokwe Mseleko regarding an incident said to have occurred during the filming of Red Ink on the 10th of September 2023. I believe the allegations raised by Ms. Nokwe Mseleko are serious and must always be treated with the serious nature they deserve, not only for Ms. Nokwe Mseleko's sake, but for victims of sexual assault in and out of the film and TV industry. I stand by victims of sexual assault, however, deny that I sexually assaulted, thrusted upon, or committed any misconduct in respect of Ms. Nokwe Mseleku and the production.
1: On the night in question, more than 12 crew members were present on set, including the director, script supervisor, lighting technician, stunt coordinator, producer, and sound and camera teams. At no point did any of these professionals observe or report any behavior resembling the allegations now being made. Because of the seriousness of the accusation, I requested and attended a meeting with the production team together with my agent the following day. The aim of the meeting was to raise concerns and to ensure that the matter was handled properly and respectfully. Notwithstanding this, I requested that a follow-up meeting be held to clarify what happened and agree on a way forward with a broader group of representatives.
0: The past 2.5 years have been deeply painful. Being falsely accused of a sex crime is devastating for anyone, but as a husband and the father of a young daughter, the emotional toll has been indescribable. My family has suffered alongside me. My integrity, my career, and my role as a parent were all placed under a cloud because of an allegation that has been disproven by footage, by witnesses, and by the legal process.
1: I remain committed to safe, respectful, and professional working environments for all performers. I support constructive industry reform if this is what is needed, but I will continue to defend my name, dignity, and reputation against unfounded accusations. I intend to fully exercise my legal rights in bringing this matter to finality. When we come back, we hear from the production.
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4: Thanks to the good doctor for pointing those flaws out in the current financing model. I think the reality is, if you take economic growth, right, we know it's better for some than others. How is it that you can have one person who probably by January next year will be a trillionaire from South Africa, have more wealth probably by 3 times of South Africa in one person? But it's exactly these types of frameworks that lead to that situation. And as long as we can't fundamentally shift away from how that works, we'll always be in this position. The development banks, for me, are too influenced by the current financial setup across the world. Most of those banks have been set up to act differently, and I think it requires more radical leadership.
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5: Jay's Marubeni has grown from humble beginnings to an internationally respected artist, using his music to inspire, educate, and unite audiences across the world. He's in the building. Let's chat to him.
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8: Ladies and gentlemen,
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3: 22 after 3 p.m. Central African Time, we're addressing the sexual misconduct allegations made by Nirvana Nokwe Mseleku and against the Bomb Productions and Bonko Khoza. Joining us now to unpack this is Thabo Boom, who's the producer at The Bomb. Thank you so much for joining us today. Talk to us about the role of Bomb Productions in the misconduct allegations.
4: Good afternoon, and thank you for having me. We were running a production. We had a show which was based on a book. And I mean, our role was obviously to create this TV show. And as a production company, as the employer at the time, we had the responsibility of ensuring that all matters that have been alleged and reported are investigated thoroughly internally, you know, as we follow labor laws in this country, that you have to do an internal investigation. And after that was done, we obviously came to a conclusion that unfortunately with the evidence at hand, we were not able to conclude in a way that could support the allegation at hand. And we gave both parties the options that they could follow outside of the internal processes.
5: Thabo, speak to us about what is normal procedure and protocol for a production company in a situation like this. Have you dealt with something of this nature before, and how do we follow precedent in terms of what is supposed to happen?
4: For clarity, how do you mean have I dealt with this? Do you mean the allegations, or do you mean actual shooting protocol?
5: No, I just mean when we're shooting intimate scenes of this nature, what is usually the protocol? Have you had a situation where someone has complained before, or is this the first time in its entirety of you ever having worked in a production that something like this has happened?
4: Just like our statement, I would like to clarify that this was not an intimacy scene. It was a scene portraying a violent killing, right? Mm-hmm. Because obviously the show follows the life of the convicted rapist in the book, rapist and serial killer. So it wasn't a intimacy scene, which is defined by either simulated sex, kissing, or anything of that nature. This scene didn't have that. It was a violent murder. And the protocol for this, because the safety required for this is that of a stunt officer to make sure that whatever weapons, fighting techniques that is used in the scene is done safely. So the scene, and in general, it required a stunt coordinator for it to be shot.
3: So the alleged misconduct took place. What is now the response from US production? Because both actors in question are now saying that they feel discouraged from reporting such things and such claims because of fear of damaging their careers.
4: I wish to highlight, you know, and really acknowledge, you know, the seriousness of this particular topic and the situation in South Africa. Women are under siege in this country, and it's not a topic we take lightly. I do not believe that anyone in their right minds would want to discourage people from wanting a safe working environment. So I think as a production company, we have always strived to make sure that people feel safe at work and they feel represented and heard. And if there is an instance where someone feels like they want to come forward, but they don't necessarily want to be identified, we've always had an email where you could send anonymously to say this situation happened and actually hear from the complainant as to what steps needs to be taken. So I can't speak into the allegation that people you know, feel that their career will be damaged in any shape or form. I think we need to stand as an industry, stand together to ensure that people that complain are being protected. And raising such concerns is an important step to ensuring that people in our industry not just come into work to do the good work, but do so in an environment which, you know, allows for all people in it to feel safe, and particularly women to feel safe, respected, and to feel like they're not going to be abused, knowing that other people will, you know, blackball them or whatever it is.
5: Sure. So, Thabo, now that we are here in this very murky and serious situation, what remedies do you as a production company, because now we're seeing that certain protocols and ways of doing things haven't worked, right, in some instances. So what is the way forward for you and other production companies now that we are here at this point to deal with something like this moving forward so that both parties do not feel aggrieved?
4: Yeah, I mean, look, I think in any industry, over time, there's the development and normative practices change. I think it's a time we look at ourselves to say, how can we best try to protect all parties that are on our sets? I think as a lesson going forward, when there's a scene where the power dynamics are slightly skewed, it might be worth engaging, you know, more professionals to try and assist, irrespective of whether it's just a violent scene or not. Mm. Getting to a point where we're wanting to protect as much as possible. So I think it is a matter of saying those that are in the industry and that are functioning, how do we expand the bounds of what they function or the definition of their function currently to say, how do we protect all parties going forward? Like, you know, if you have a stunt coordinator, how do you have a stunt coordinator supported by an intimacy coach, supported by perhaps another role? You know, I think it's a matter of really looking where our industry is and what are the things that can be done to ensure that people are safe.
3: And Thabo, in this particular instance, what is the desired outcome from the production?
4: I mean, we've stated that we did our process internally and we came to the conclusion that we did as described in the statement. It is out of our bounds currently, and we did advise the parties involved that they could explore legal options, you know, be it the SAPS or private prosecution, whatever it is. So I think that kind of, unfortunately, that's where our bounds are limited to as a production company. Ours is just a focus to ensure that the people in our productions feel safe. And when such matters arise, hopefully they don't, that they feel that we can fully, you know, deal with the matters to their satisfaction.
5: All right, Thabo, I think we can leave it there. Is there anything else that you would like to say or want us to know
3: on behalf of production?
4: No, not at this time. Thank you so much for your time. I do think I would like to implore sensitivity, particularly with people that are engaging online, to be careful how things are phrased and, you know, to be graceful to people. And I think it's a bigger conversation that I think we must all engage in to say that with changing times, how do we act to ensure that people are safer, to ensure that we're a bit more understanding of people and where they're coming from. So it's just a matter of imploring people online to, you know, try and be as understanding as possible, because this discourse is something that separates a lot of people online.
5: Indeed, it does. Thank you so much, Thabo Boom from Bomb Productions, chatting to us about the latest in terms of that situation between Nirvana Nokwem Seleko and Bonko Khoza.
3: It is 3:30 Central African Time. Zykon, what do you have for us in our sports?
0: 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The African perspective.
6: Thank you so much, ladies. We head from the legal to the sports, and it's Six Nations, or 16 rather, that are set for the second round of African qualifiers for the FIFA Under-17 Women's World Cup, which will be hosted by Morocco from the 17th of October to the 7th of November. The action begins on the 22nd of May in Kampala with a highly anticipated East African derby between Uganda and Kenya. One of the standout fixtures will follow in Dakar, where Senegal hosts Cameroon's Young Lionesses at the Stade Leopold Senghor. The 23rd of May brings several heavyweight clashes. Nigeria travel to Abidjan to face Guinea. Ghana hosts Liberia, and Tanzania will meet South Africa in Zanzibar in what promises to be a fiery encounter. All teams are chasing a coveted place at the Global Showpiece later this year. Let's go now to the member of the Executive Committee of Sports, Arts and Culture in the Gauteng province in South Africa. Lebohang Maile says they are leaving no stone unturned in showing their support to Mamelodi Sundowns. Sundowns, who faced some aviation challenges, left, that was yesterday, for Morocco ahead of their second leg final against AS FAR Rabat. They led 1-0 from the first leg this past weekend. Maile says they are fully behind them even though that he won't be traveling with the Brazilians to rebut. Officials from his department will be there providing full support to the fans, and that will be in Morocco to support Sundowns as they look to add to the 2016 title, which they also lifted in Alexandria, Egypt. Now, the United States High Commissioner for Refugees will announce a symbolic team of global football players with a refugee or displacement background. It's to highlight what is possible when young people displaced by war and persecution find safety, opportunity, and are welcome. As of the end of June last year, more than 117 million people have been forced to flee their homes globally, and that's due to persecution, conflict, violence, human rights violations, or events seriously disturbing public order. The team will be captained by UNHCR Goodwill Ambassador and Canada men's national team captain Alfonso Davis. Now, he was born in a refugee camp in Ghana after his parents fled war in Liberia before being resettled in Canada.
7: It's truly amazing to lead this symbolic team, you know, with the players that are on this team, you know, having similar background as me. You know, it's truly something special to have the same story and to be where they are today. It's something, you know, speaks for itself.
6: On to rugby, and junior Springbok head coach Kevin Foote has made extensive changes to his matchday squad for the opening round of the SA Rugby Under 20 International Series against Chile at Rondebosch. Now, only 8 members of the match 23 were named to face New Zealand in the closing encounter of the Under 20 Rugby Championships in Gqeberha, South Africa, have been retained for the clash against Chile. There are former SA Schools A captain Risima Khoza, who will lead the side, Luan van den Berg, Mahle Sithole, J.D. Hutton, Jaden Brits, Vusi Moyo, Jade Miller, and Akhushlua Bukwana. Foote says the changes are aimed at building squad depth and giving more players in the junior BOC training camp the opportunity to gain valuable international experience. And finally, the rail agency PRASA has laid on special trains on its northern, southern and Cape Flat lines for the Cape Marathon this weekend. The Western Cape Mobility Minister, Isaac Seleku, has welcomed the initiative and says it supports their vision of rebuilding passenger rail as part of the backbone of public transport in the province. He says that the trains will allow spectators to travel between popular viewing points along the marathon route.
8: This weekend, I encourage runners, supporters and residents to use rail for the marathon. PRASA special train services will help people avoid road closures and traffic while providing a safe and convenient way to travel. Rail plays an important role in helping keep Cape Town moving during major events.
6: And that's where we'll leave it for now. We won't derail anything. If you've got sports stories you'd like to share with us, please send an email to newsroom@channelafrica.co.za or call us on +27 11 714 4459. For Channel Africa Sport, I'm Zai Khan.
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5: 24 minutes to 4 o'clock on the upside. Thank you to Zycon for bringing us our sport on the show, bringing us econ and business news. The Vendor King is in the house. Chanduko Likeke.
2: 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The African perspective.
15: Thank you, Poppy. Good afternoon. Nigeria's Dangote Group is targeting a September initial public offering of its oil refinery business. This has helped raise funds that could help it to expand capacity. The planned listing would cover the Dangote refinery, which hit its full capacity of 650,000 barrels per day in February. Founder Dangote said that the company has attracted about $2 billion in private investor offers, but they would not be allowed to take up the entire stake being placed in the offering. South African bank Investec has reported a marginal rise in full-year earnings, with client acquisition and growth in lending portfolios offsetting the impact of lower interest rates. Investec, which also operates in Britain, posted headline earnings per share of 73.1 pence for the year to the 31st of March, compared with 72.6 pence the previous year. Pre-provision adjusted operating profit increased 3.5% to $1.48 billion as revenue grew 4.2% to $3 billion. In other news, the UK, South Africa, British International Investment and the Children's Investment Fund Foundation convened the Global Partnerships Conference in London. The conference brought together governments, businesses, technology leaders, philanthropies, international organizations, and civil society to discuss how stronger global coalitions can better respond to challenges such as poverty, climate change, energy security, and global health. Lebohama Bange has more.
16: Efforts to strengthen global cooperation and development financing are under the spotlight at the Global Partnerships Conference in London. Leaders and development partners say there is an urgent need to reform how countries, institutions, and organizations work together to tackle interconnected global challenges.
15: The South African rand has edged lower in early trade, with cautious traders tracking US-Iran peace talks while digesting domestic data which showed a spike in April inflation as the effects of the war fed through into prices. The rand traded at 16.5225 against the dollar, about 0.4% weaker than its previous close. Iran says it was reviewing Washington's latest position on ending the war after U.S. President Donald Trump suggested he was prepared to wait a few days to get the right answers from Tehran. European space stocks have surged after Elon Musk's SpaceX filed for a stock market listing, lifting sentiment across the sector. If completed at the reported valuation, SpaceX's listing would be the first U.S. market debut above $1 trillion U.S. and would place the rocket and satellite internet company among the world's most valuable publicly traded groups. Shares in French satellite operator Eutelsat were up 16%, while German satellite maker OHB soared 12% and Luxembourg's SES rose 2.3%. Now let's have a look at financial indicators. $1 in Nigeria is at 1,000 Naira 371, Botswana 13 Pula 43, Kenya 128 shilling 45, Zambia 18 Kwacha 85. BRICS countries, $1 in Brazil is at 5.03, Russia 71 rubles 22, India 96 rupees 70, China 61.80, South Africa 16 rand 58. $1 is 74 pence to the British pound and 86 to the euro. Commodities, gold is at $4,513, platinum at $1,927 per ounce. The price of Brent crude oil, $107.40 a barrel. 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
5: Minutes to 4 o'clock on the upside. We are chatting safety concerns and professionalism in the African film and TV space on the back of the conversation we just had with Bomb Productions and everything happening in the South African context regarding Nirvana Nokwe Mseleko and Bonko Khoza. Joining us now to chat about intimacy and how intimacy is coordinated in these spaces, Dr. Emil Harof is our specialist joining us on the upside. Good afternoon, Doctor.
19: Good afternoon. It's lovely to be with you.
3: So talk us through what happens when the production houses approach you and they kind of inform you about the intimacy scenes that are going to be taking place on set. What are some of the processes that are at the initial stages of this engagement?
19: Yeah, so, you know, hopefully we are onboarded onto production in pre-production. That's very important because there's a whole range of processes that we need to follow. First thing I do is I break down the script, read the script, see what intimate content we have. After breaking it down, speak to the director, find out what the vision is for the director have for the specific scenes. And then actually I take that specific vision to every single actor. So I have a one-on-one call and I ask the difficult questions. What are you willing to do? What are you not willing to do? If we have scenes of nudity, what is the amount of nudity that you're willing to show or not willing to show? What is some sexual positions that you are keen to explore or not keen to explore? And then marrying that with the director's vision and seeing if we can find creative solutions. The important thing for us is that there's no surprises. And I think that is something that alleviates a lot of tension and keeps us safe, is making sure that by the time we shoot content, we know what we're shooting. We know what the level of nudity is. We know what is expected of us. And we can really just do the actions. And that can only happen when we follow a process that, you know, breaks down what is expected, what is the vision, what is the level of consent, what is the level of non-consent, and how do we find creative solutions so that by the time we do shoot, we can do that safely.
5: So, Doctor, this is now becoming a global conversation that we're having as viewers, as audiences, but also as people interested in the arts and in television in particular. There's an episode of MAFS that I was talking about yesterday, a production documentary, where they are investigating violations of stuff happening live on camera, where the women who are the wives in the situation have been violated by their husbands on camera. When does it go wrong and how bad does everything kind of, you know, happen in that situation? Where have you seen it just go awfully wrong? Because I also think we don't have that context as viewers. We don't know what's happening on set.
19: Yeah. The problem is we sit with, you know, on set, we sit with a whole range of dynamics. When we're working with actors, actors often just want to do their best work, you know, and sometimes they really throw themselves into work. Other times we see that there might be a space where people really want to take advantage of being in an intimate situation with someone they wouldn't necessarily be, but a script dictates that. We also sit with a dynamic where someone might want to please a director, someone might want to please a producer, someone might want to you know, create a controversy so that they can have a space where where they can ride that wave. There's so many dynamics in play, and especially when we're working with intimacy. I think the important thing is that there has to be a third party.
6: Mm.
19: It is so sensitive that, and the dynamics, the power dynamics, the complexity of what these scenes entail, not only from a choreographic and design perspective, but also from a human being and a, you know, a bodily perspective, an emotional perspective, psychological perspective. It is so incredibly important to have a third party that is neutral. Someone that is not thinking with their body, someone that is not thinking for their career, but someone that is standing outside, can perceive what is going on, can draw lines in the sand when it's

0: consent also is one of the most, you know, gray area conversations. You know, it's never just a yes or no, right? Because even when consent is given, you know, one can still feel violated in that instance, right? Is there room for intimacy scenes to be done correctly? Because we're also in a continent where we report, you know, violations and sexual violations on a daily basis. You know, is there still room for intimacy scenes, one, to be valuable in the film industry, or as well to be coordinated correctly?
1: Yeah, I need to follow your statement with the following and make a counter statement saying, because we are a country with such high levels of sexual abuse, such high levels of gender-based violence, it is so incredibly important that we tell our stories. I don't think we should ever be in a space where we should feel like we can't tell our stories. And the important thing is we need to tell the difficult stories. We need to tell the sexual abuse stories. We need to tell our gender-based violence stories, because that is how we advocate. And that is how we teach. But we have to do it safely. Mm. And on the back of that, I need to say that I do think South Africa is so incredibly far ahead with how intimacy coordination is integrated into our sets. When sets do it right, South Africa is a global leader in film and in storytelling. However, when we don't do it right and we try and tell stories that's very difficult, that is when people get hurt. And that is when abuse happens on set. In terms of consent, consent is a gray area. It's such a difficult thing. Someone might say yes with them verbally. They might say yes cognitively. I really want to do this. I really want to engage in this content. But then the body just shuts down on the day. Or it just shuts down in the moment. And often then that person cannot speak for themselves. And that is when, you know, that is when I have my eyes on that actor or that actress and that performer. And I can step in and say, hey, I'm realizing that your energy has changed. Your mood has changed. You are nonverbal at the moment. What is going on? I can see that the body is tensing up. Where are you? And that takes a specialist to be able to see that, call that out, and then have that conversation with our performer and with our production team and with the director and say, listen, we've crossed the boundary. We're not safe anymore. So it is a tightrope, and it really is a space where the sensitivity should be handled by a specialist.
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3: Africa Matters Minute.
4: The question that has often been asked is whether it's enough or not. And I think listening to the conversations earlier, it's time we reframe that question. It's not a question of whether it's enough or not, or whether it's going to come from Africa or it's going to come from overseas or from the global north. What is important in this context is to make sure that we are optimizing what we have. And there has been a lot of speakers that already alluded to that. Often the fingers got pointed at commercial banks, but I'm not here to defend commercial banks. We are a player, a key stakeholder in this whole mix. But what is important is, even if we have a quarter of that glass full, not half of it, what have we been able to do with it? How have we optimized it? We talk about policy. And the question that always goes through my mind, who is responsible for policy?
3: Catch more Africa Matters content on www.channelafrica.co.za and on the Channel Africa app. The voice of the continent, now online, with all your sports fixtures, lifestyle, and more.
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5: Who's the technician?

0: It's Kitty coming through with Gyaki there with Cheat on You.
1: We've had some really good music on the show today.
0: Why are you singing with this song?
1: Because it's just been sexy cute. They've just been great. So.
0: What's nice is that we're stepping into our throwback hour. That's where me and you get to have a little fun.
1: Speaking of throwbacks, I've got something that I need to educate you on from the 90s. Because Shem, you were born there towards 99 when we were all losing our marbles. Did you know that we thought the world was going to end?
0: Yeah.
1: Okay,
0: that New Year's Eve. Because I was yet to be born, do you understand? That's why everyone was confused. I was coming through.
1: It was all about Insako in 1999.
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0: It is 4 p.m. Central African time right here on The Upside. We're driving you all the way home until 6 p.m. And for now, Anelle Ntsintsi is on standby with the news.
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2: Thank you, Nsako. Looking at your top stories, at least 4 people have been killed and 6 others injured after a building collapsed in Morocco, and U.S. indictment of Cuban Paul Castro condemned. Your latest news greetings to our listeners. At least 4 people have been killed and 6 others injured when a 4-story building collapsed overnight in the Moroccan city of Fez. Authorities say a search for others who might still be buried is still underway. Local media showed footage of rescuers and residents digging through the rubble. An investigation has been launched into the incident, and authorities have asked residents of adjacent buildings to evacuate as a precautionary measure against potential further collapses. The city of Fez, just 200 kilometers from the capital Rabat, is a former capital dating back to the 8th century and the country's third most populous city. It has seen similar incidents in recent months, including one in December when 2 buildings collapsed, killing at least 22 people. Approximately 39,000 buildings across Morocco have been classified as being at risk of collapsing. Scores of foreign nationals who have been camping outside the Diakonia Center in Durban, South Africa, seeking refuge, have been removed to a refugee reception center for processing and verification by the Home Affairs officials. The foreigners, including women and children, had spent several nights outside the center after fleeing their homes amid fears of intimidation, alleged assault, and anti-immigrant threats in parts of the city. Addressing the media at the center, eThekwini Mayor Cyril Qaba says those found to have valid documentation will be reintegrated into communities.
3: We have organized buses, right? And as you see, the first one, they are there now. They will be transported to the refugee center in Morod, where they will be processed. Right, because they must be processed, and but only the refugee center will actually tell who is in the country lawfully and who's the country and unlawfully, illegally. It will separate those groups so that those who have the documents can then be led back into community.
2: South Africa's Deputy President Paul Mashatile says transparency and accountability from members of the executive as well as of parliament is non-negotiable. Mashatile made reference to the former Minister of Social Development, Sisi Telashe, who was fired from the cabinet last week. Telashe was accused of failure to declare luxury vehicles that were donated to the ANC Women's League from the Chinese embassy. She allegedly registered under her children's name. Mashatile is answering oral questions in the National Assembly.
4: Member Telashe, as a minister, did appear before the Ethics Committee, if I recall, did appear before the Integrity Commission of the ANC, did appear before the President. So accountability did kick in. So we must, in fact, commend the President for having taken steps when he realized that the explanation is not satisfactory.
2: Nigeria's anti-drug agency has dismantled a methamphetamine syndicate in the largest seizure of its kind in the country. The National Drug Law Enforcement Agency says they seized drugs and chemicals worth about $363 million. 10 suspects, including 3 Mexicans, have been arrested. Law Enforcement Agency's Chief Muhammad Buba Mara said the operation carried out over 48 hours after months of intelligence work exposed a network importing foreign technical expertise to produce drugs locally. The crackdown underscores Nigeria's growing role as both a transit and manufacturing hub in the global illegal drug trade. Cuban President Miguel Díaz-Canel has condemned as politically motivated the indictment by the United States of his predecessor, Raul Castro. Díaz-Canel says the U.S. accounts for the downing of the two light aircrafts 30 years ago were false. The Managuerian Castro is accused of four counts of murder. The BBC's Will Grant reports.
5: The decision to bring a murder charge against Raul Castro represents a significant escalation in an already hostile bilateral relationship. The charges, which include conspiracy to murder US citizens against the 94-year-old former president, are over the shooting down of two US civilian airplanes in 1996. President Trump dismissed the idea that the charges could lead to further escalation.
6: I don't think there needs to be. Look, the place is falling apart. It's a mess. And they've really lost control of Cuba.
5: The Cuban president, Miguel Díaz-Canel, has called the charges against Mr. Castro a political maneuver devoid of any legal foundation.
2: Recapping on your top stories, at least four people have been killed and six others injured when a four-story building collapsed overnight in the Moroccan city of Fez. Authorities say a search for others who might still be buried is still underway. Channel Africa News, I'm Onele Ntsinzi.
1: 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The African Perspective. A new hour, a better perspective. This is The Upside.

0: 6 after 4, welcome to it. If you've just locked in, this is The Upside on Channel Africa, and we are into the second hour of our Thursday edition, which is our throwback edition.
1: Which means it's either you're throwing it back through music or with your body. Either way, we're having fun here on The Upside.
0: Oh, don't know what the body.
1: Let's have a little fun, man. It's
0: We're
1: almost
0: not
1: Friday.
0: There to witness the fitness.
1: It's almost Friday, guys. Hey. The people who get paid on the 25th are literally counting down to when their bank accounts will make sense again, okay?
0: All of us, bank accounts and our lives need to make sense at this point. 7 after 4, let's get into some tunes.
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0: Listen, where are the real yearners, man? Where are the real yearners? Nneka with Do You Love Me Now? Have you ever been this in love? Have you ever been this in love before where you beg for love? Like you've begged for it. Like maybe in your younger days, guys. Think of that 19, 20-year-old love that you had.
1: Not like this.
0: No, this is
1: your crying. This is for the Pisces. Kicking you out. Your bags are in tow. It's raining outside.
0: At that time, you are wrong. Haki fensui,
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1: 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Stream the upside on Africa.

0: TKZ,
1: I'm alive.
0: So you feel how I feel after my chasman?
1: With possibility, I feel you, babe. TKZ, Dalamapantulet is the upside, and we are throwing it back. 27 after 4. Speaking of throwing it back, to educate all the younguns. So in the 90s and the 80s, we had theme songs for everything we were going to through as a country.
0: Okay.
1: So for instance, if they wanted to do like a litter campaign, there was a litter song.
0: Oh.
1: If they wanted to talk about social cohesion, like we had the Vicky Sampsons, Yvonne Chaka Chaka, there was always music attached to something that was happening and prominent in the country.
0: Sure.
1: So in 1986, a South Africa had their first ever recorded set of conjoined twins.
0: Okay.

0: I don't know how you're dancing to this, but
1: I'm
0: the story of Umpo and Mponyana is the story of conjoined twins in South Africa. And the fact that in 1988, 40 specialists at Chris Hunnig Baragwanath performed a 7-hour surgery to separate them. The world was watching. South Africans were watching. It was just a crazy, amazing moment. Unfortunately, the one twin did die, I think, 3 years after that. But I think Mpo lived to about 34 years of age. But what a moment and what a time to be South African. We were all just rallying behind this big moment of them performing the separation surgeries, what they're calling it, of the conjoined twins, Mpo and Mponyana. If you were there, you know. If you weren't, you've just been educated.
1: It is 4:30.
2: 6 decades in, and we're just getting started. 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
3: Thank you so much, ladies. We're going to head from the music to Mamelodi Sundowns and their defender, Divine Lunga. He's withdrawn from Zimbabwe in terms of the Unity Cup assignment in the United Kingdom. And that's due to club commitments in the CAF Champions League final. And that Sundowns face AS FAR Rabat in Sunday, 24th May, carrying a 1-0 lead from the first leg in Pretoria, South Africa. Lunga replaced Audrey Modiba in that match after the Bafana Bafana defender limped off, making him vital to coach Miguel Cardoso's plans for the decisive second leg. The Zimbabwe Football Association confirmed Lunga's absence, along with Greek-based striker Tino Tenda Kadwe, as well as the Belgium-based winger Bill Antonio. Interim coach Caetano Tembo has called up Washington Navaya, Prosper Padera, and Ishenescu Mochi as replacements. Zimbabwe will meet Nigeria in the Unity Cup semi-final on the 26th of May in London. More soccer elsewhere. Tanzania and Mali have booked their place in the quarterfinals of the CAF Under-17 Africa Cup of Nations, securing qualification for the FIFA Under-17 World Cup 2026 after a dramatic final round of Group C action. In the headline, Mali defeated Tanzania 2-1 thanks to a brace from Abdoulaye Touré, while Hassan Mikandai pulled one back late for the East Africans. Now, despite the loss, Tanzania still topped the group with 6 points, while Mali advanced in second. Elsewhere, Mozambique kept their World Cup hopes alive with a 2-1 victory over Angola. Alan Figueredo and Sharif Carlos struck for the young Mambas, who clinched third place and a playoff route to the global showpiece. Angola's campaign ended with the defeat, while Tanzania, Mali and Mozambique all remain in contention on the continental stage. Basketball now. In a unique display of sporting collaboration, professional coaches and players from Atlanta have arrived in South Africa to take part in an exchange program with Basketball South Africa. The initiative, focusing on coaching and development, underscores the unifying power of sport, showing how sport can exceed borders and differences to foster connection and shared purpose. The basketball program highlights sports diplomacy while commemorating its 250th anniversary. The Counselor for Public Engagement, Tobias Bradford, says this is an exciting time for the USA and South Africa's young basketball players. He emphasized the program was implemented to create connections and help with development in areas where players lack skills.
4: Working principally with school level and community level basketball programs here. This is a follow-on to an activity that we did earlier this year where we sent 8 South African coaches from all across the country to Atlanta to look at how different stakeholders use basketball to try and do community development.
3: Now, the American Kenny Bellinger, he's an experienced basketball player who has now taken up a mentoring role. He says the sport opened doors for him and he wishes to give back by motivating the youth he coaches, and was pleasantly surprised when he visited Soweto in South Africa.
5: I love the fact that they have heart. That's my biggest thing. They're courageous and they've taken the opportunity to work with what they have, and I love that. It's, as a coach, as a person who wants kids who are coachable, I can tell they truly appreciate every little nugget or gift or anything you tell them. They'll take it and keep it with them for an extremely long time. So I love that they're really attentive, but they're really appreciative.
3: And finally, tennis. Novak Djokovic will head into the French Open with a revamped coaching setup, confirming Viktor Troicki as his new head coach. Troicki, a former world number 12 and Serbia's Davis Cup captain, was seen alongside Djokovic during practice at Roland Garros this week. The pair are longtime friends, and Troicki guided Djokovic to Olympic gold in Paris in 2024. The 24-time Grand Slam champion, who turns 39 tomorrow, is preparing for his 22nd French Open appearance. He has won the title three times, but has played only three tournaments this year, losing his sole clay match in Rome. That's where we'll leave it for now on the tennis court. For more sports stories you'd like to share with us, please send an email to newsroom@channelafrica.co.za or call us on +27 11 714 4459. For Channel Africa Sport, I'm Zai Khan.
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0: 25 to 5 on the upside with Poppy and Nsako. Thank you to Zai Khan for bringing us our sport this afternoon. We've got econ and business news now. Here is Chanduko Ligege.
2: Business news on Channel Africa. The African perspective.
1: Thank you and a very good afternoon. Oil and gas company Afentra says it is moving ahead with new and oil and gas exploration projects in Angola, despite recently ending takeover talks with potential buyers. Chief Executive Paul McDade says the higher global oil prices, driven by tensions involving Iran and disruptions to shipping through the Strait of Hormuz, are supporting the company's expansion plans. Afentra expects to make a final investment decision late this year or early next year on developing up to three discoveries in Angola's offshore Block 324. First oil production is targeted for the end of 2027. The UK, South Africa, British International Investment and the Children's Investment Fund Foundation convened the Global Partnerships Conference in London. The conference brought together governments, businesses, technology leaders, philanthropies, international organizations, and civil society to discuss how stronger global coalitions can better respond to challenges such as poverty, climate change, energy security, and global health. Lebohang Mabange has more.
6: Efforts to strengthen global cooperation and development financing are under the spotlight at the Global Partnerships Conference in London. Leaders and development partners say there is an urgent need to reform how countries, institutions, and organizations work together to tackle interconnected global challenges.
1: Tourists are being urged to visit the Garden Route region in South Africa despite damage to roads, infrastructure and the natural environment from the recent storms. Parks, beaches and global attractions have been affected with repairs underway. Western Cape Province Minister for Agriculture, Economic Development and Tourism, Evan Meyer, says the industry will be back on its feet in no time.
7: Huge damages were caused as a result of the flood. I'm right now here in Mossel Bay as part of the Garden Route. I just had a brief meeting with the tourism office. All tourist destinations are open for business and we are happy to report that we are back into business. Unfortunately, some businesses will have to repair because of the main damages that were caused, but in general, the Garden Route is open for business.
1: African currencies are expected to trade mixed over the next week, with pressure likely on the currencies of Ghana, Kenya and Uganda, while Nigeria's currency may remain stable and Zambia's kwacha could strengthen. Now in Ghana, the cedi is expected to weaken further as demand for US dollars continues to outpace supply on the interbank market. Traders say demand from the energy sector and companies repatriating dividends remains strong. In Kenya, the shilling may come under slight pressure due to concerns over local fuel protests and the impact of the Iran conflict on global oil prices. Uganda's shilling is also expected to weaken, driven by increased dollar demand from importers in the energy and manufacturing sectors. Traders say rising global oil prices linked to Middle East tensions are adding to pressure on the currency. Share values have surged in Asian markets, fueled by good results at tech companies. A strike suspension at the world's largest memory chip maker, Samsung, has helped push South Korea's index 8% higher. The BBC's Nick Marsh has more.
8: The Asian markets, much like the US ones, have kind of just priced in the cost of this war, and investors are much, much more interested in artificial intelligence. And the artificial intelligence boom, which at the moment shows no signs of abating, is essentially what's powering these markets to record highs. You've almost got two parallel systems happening right now, one being hugely affected by the war, and one that is really being powered and propelled and held up by all of this investment in AI.
1: Let's take a look at financial indicators. This hour, one US dollar in Nigeria is at 1,000 Naira 371, Botswana 13 Pula 43, Kenya 128 shilling 45, Zambia 18 Kwacha 85. BRICS countries, $1 in Brazil, 5 real 03, in Russia 71 rubles 22, India 96 rupees 70, China 6 yuan 80, South Africa 16 rand 58. $1 is 74 pence to the British pound and 86 to the euro. Commodities, gold is trading at $4,513, platinum at $1,927 per ounce, the price of Brent crude oil, $107.40 a barrel. That is all for now. 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
0: 19 to 5 p.m. Central African time. I want to spend a special shout out to the Africans who are living abroad currently. This conversation is for you, or those who are planning to live abroad, because, you know, social media does highlight the success stories of living abroad, but there is a part of it that we do need to speak about, which is the mental health aspect of it. Joining us is Usman Nkosi Nkala, who's also going to be known today as a Mantongade, and we're going to be talking about the mental health of living abroad and working abroad. Joining us in studio today, welcome.
12: Thank you.
13: Thank you. Amazing. We were just saying off air that we love that you've had this experience of living, working, and studying abroad, and now you're turning into a bit of activism and your work purpose around this. How did you end up abroad? And what was your actual experience?
12: Well, when I went to Africa, I mean, when I went to England when I was very young, he had just gotten married, and we were just a young couple. My husband went first, then I followed, and then we thought we just were going there for economical reasons, and we never thought we were going to be there for this long. But we found ourselves there, built our lives there, and even though we wanted to come back home earlier enough, but the fact that we had children there, it wasn't an easy thing to come back home, because they've started building their lives over there.
13: So where do the challenges come for you? What did you start picking up? And even with your children, what have the challenges been?
12: Well, with the children, childcare, obviously, your mother, your aunties and your sisters and other siblings are not there to support you. You have to pay for this. And it's a big challenge, even though back home people think you are enjoying life, but it isn't straightforward because you have to be seen managing, but even though you are not managing, so stressful. And some people, they end up having nervous breakdown, depression and stress. And also, marriages, they break overseas. And I remember one of my pastors said to me one day, hope you guys, when you come back home, you come together as you want, as one piece. And that made me think harder about it, because it's something that people are not talking about it, but it is happening.
14: So talk to us about when the challenges sort of begin, because I know that the first couple of weeks is obviously exciting. Everything is new. There's new people. But when do things kind of just get real when you're living abroad?
12: Oh, well, when you realize that you have to work, go to work, and they are, you are asked about the paperwork, and you are a foreigner, it's so hectic that it's not something that I ever thought about. You thought you would be, I was thinking that when I'm there, I'll just get up and, you know, ask for work and you go to work. And I was thinking about the people who came from abroad coming to Africa, the way they were received, the way they were loved, the way they were made comfortable. It's different with us. When we go abroad, we are foreigners. We are definitely the immigrants. But when people are coming from overseas, from England, from Europe, you treat them different here. You take them as tourists, and there's people, I mean, you make them comfortable, and you even prioritize them more than your own. But over there we aren't, and you feel so inferior, and that has got a big impact on your mental state, because you have to keep strong and you have to try to make ends meet and manage life otherwise.
14: And talk to us about that. I mean, you off air were talking about, you know, how you feel like you've seen it all in life. When did you feel like your mental health was something you needed to pay attention to?
12: Worse off when I became unwell, and without your parents, without everybody else, it was me, my husband, my family, and I had to pay attention to my mental health and to make sure that am I coping, and to be make sure that I'm strong enough to protect my husband and my children, and to seem to be managing. But because I'm a mental health specialist, that played a big role to all that. And I was providing indirectly therapy to my husband and to my boys and to myself also, even when it was harder. And I had to make sure that I don't show it to them and to other people come to visit you. You must seem managing. And that's another thing that being in England, it has taught me, just to seem to be managing life, even though when you're not. Because we always say there's that way of having a fake smile within you, because you have to seem to be coping, even though life is very difficult.
14: So now the world has become a global village, and even living in the UK, there are other Africans around you. Have you been able to tap into that community? How do you all come together and maybe share your experiences and use a group therapy setting to kind of allay all of the fears and the challenges that you guys are experiencing as a collective?
12: One thing for sure, for us as Africans, we are not trained enough to talk about our difficulties, and it's something that I learned as part of my training, to be able to talk about what I'm going through, the difficulties, and to also to make sure that I start that conversation, you know, to talk about my difficulties, just to make you talk to me, you know, engage into what I'm going through, you know. And for somebody who didn't do the training that I did,

0: Maybe in Africa, of course, I've seen it happening that way. Mm. But obviously, from where I live now, it isn't the case. Mm. Because with your speciality, with your training, with everything that you do, I mean, you are not that much discredited. We are discredited as black women, mm. obviously, in the society where I live. Mm. You have to be seen. Somebody has to see that you are trained, mm. you've got a skill mm. to take you seriously.
1: Yes.
0: But otherwise, if I'm sitting like this and I'm quiet and people don't even know anything about you, mm. you are definitely discredited because of your color and because of where you are coming from.
1: Mm.
0: Yes.
1: So what are some of the tips for those who are planning to move abroad? We were just chatting about, you know, stamping those passports. How do we navigate the mental health already in the beginning before we even notice, you know, undesirable patterns?
0: Well, it's good to talk, as we said earlier, and to ask people who are obviously over there. Mm. And that is the mistake that we did, mm. I and my family, mm. that we had no one to talk to. Mm. We learned, you know, things as we mm. went along, and that's even harder. Mm. But for people that now, as you said, that were in the global village, mm. be open enough to ask, and you find some individuals that will be able to educate you and talk to you about things that are happening in Europe. And you know, someone made me laugh. You know, there was this other couple that they were having arguments about washing and cooking and look after kids.
1: Yeah.
0: Because here in Africa, you've got siblings, you've got other people that can help you. But over there, husband, you find them changing nappies, taking the school to preschools. And but here, it's a different story altogether.
1: Yeah.
0: But over there, it's just the two of you. You have to seem managing all that.
1: Mm.
0: And that plays a big a negativity to some marriages, because you know the change is too much.
1: Mm.
0: And anyway, yeah,
2: let's chat about where we can find you. You're a nurse and a mental health specialist. What are your socials? Where can people get a hold of you?
0: Well, you can get me on Facebook, can get me on Instagrams. You know, as a musician, you can get my music on all digital platforms.
1: You know what's so lovely about you that I'm absolutely enjoying? It's the fact that even talking to you, she's just trying to calm everybody down, regulating all our nervous system.
2: It's part of the therapy.
1: Right?
2: We're feeling it.
1: Obsessed.
0: Thank
2: you so much for joining us on The Upside. You're an absolute rock star, and continue the good work that you're doing locally and, of course, in the UK, which is where you're based.
0: You are welcome, and thank you for having me.
1: It's been
0: a pleasure.
1: Does it mean?
0: Mantongande. Yeah. It just means a long knob carry. That's my totem. I'm a dube, and that's our totem.
2: Mantonga.
1: Yes,
2: dear. 10 to 5.
3: 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The voice of the continent, now online, with all your sports fixtures, lifestyle, and more.

0: They are goated forever for this one. Destiny Malaika on Throwback Thursday. It's never going
1: to
0: get
1: you
0: old.
1: Just wanted someone to get married when the song came out. It was like, where are the wedding bells,
0: babe?
1: Guys? Where are the weddings? People are not getting married anymore.
0: The step and everything else that we have to now learn and do. Can we reinvent? Yeah, because I'm tired of doing... Step together.
1: For my wedding, you might catch a break because I'm not even going to have bridesmaids. So.
0: Oh, that's smart.
1: Yeah.
0: Why not?
1: No, I think, you know what? I've seen too many horror stories. Okay, well, funny enough, I have experience from this thing because, you know, it's on my first wedding. But I think people... want to be happy for you and sometimes they're not, and I think I'd just love to keep that energy away, you know. Let's kind of rather focus on the couple at hand and keep it at that, you know. I'm just very pedantic.
0: So the last time you had bridesmaids, what happened?
1: Well, let's say 80% of them are no longer my friends because two of them tried to go after my ex-husband, the other one's gossiped about us after everything broke up. There's just too many things that happened. Others were gossiping about that decor. All of these people say the craziest things. Another one broke a casserole dish with all the chakalaka. So,
0: oh, sabotage. When I say, wow, wow, so where are these people now? Can we track them down and ask them what were you thinking?
1: Some of them are influencers, guys.
0: Unbelievable. Mm-hmm. Choose your friends wisely.
1: Yeah.

0: One thing Channel Africa did right, though, was choosing Onele Ntsintsi to do our news. It is 5 p.m. Central African time. She's on standby.
1: SABC News. The African perspective.
2: Thank you, Nsako. Looking at your top stories, at least 4 people have been killed and 6 others injured after a building collapsed in Morocco, and Italy requests EU sanctions against Israel's security minister. Your latest news greetings to our listeners. At least 4 people have been killed and 6 others injured when a 4-story building collapsed overnight in the Moroccan city of Fez. Authorities say a search for others who might still be buried is still underway. Local media showed footage of rescuers and residents digging through the rubble. An investigation has been launched into the incident, and authorities have asked residents of adjacent buildings to evacuate as a precaution against potential further collapses. The city of Fez, just 200 kilometers from the capital Rabat, is a former capital dating back to the 8th century and the country's third most populous city. It has seen similar incidents in recent months, including one in December when 2 buildings collapsed, killing at least 22 people. Approximately 39,000 buildings across Morocco have been classified as being at risk of collapse. Scores of foreign nationals who had been camping outside the Diakonia Center in Durban, South Africa, seeking refuge, have been moved to a refugee reception center for processing and verification by the Home Affairs officials. The foreigners, including women and children, had spent several nights outside the center after fleeing their homes amid fears of intimidation, alleged assaults, and anti-immigrant threats in parts of the city. Addressing the media at the center, the eThekwini mayor Cyril Qaba says those found to have valid documentation will be integrated back into the communities.
3: We have organized buses, right? And as you see, the first one, they're there now. They will be transported to the refugee center in Morod, where they will be processed, all right? Because they must be processed. But only the refugee center will actually tell who is in the country lawfully and who's the country and unlawfully, illegally. It will separate those groups so that those who have the documents can then be led back into community.
2: South Africa's Deputy President Paul Mashatile says transparency and accountability from members of the executive as well as of parliament is non-negotiable. Mashatile made reference to the former Minister of Social Development, Sisisi Telashe, who was fired from the cabinet last week. Telashe was accused of failure to declare luxury vehicles that were donated to the ANC Women's League from the Chinese embassy. She allegedly registered under her children's names. Mashatile is answering oral questions in the National Assembly.
4: Member Telashe, as a minister, did appear before the Ethics Committee, if I recall, did appear before the Integrity Commission of the ANC, did appear before the President. So accountability did kick in. So we must, in fact, commend the President for having taken steps when he realized that the explanation is not satisfactory.
2: Nigeria's anti-drug agency has dismantled a methamphetamine syndicate in the largest seizure of its kind in the country. National Drug Law Enforcement Agency says they seized drugs and chemicals worth about $363 million. 10 suspects, including 3 Mexicans, have been arrested. The Law Enforcement Agency's chief, Mohamed Buba Marwa, said the operation carried out over 48 hours after months of intelligence work exposed a network importing foreign technical expertise to produce drugs locally. The crackdown underscores Nigeria's growing role as both a transit and manufacturing hub in the global illegal drug trade. Italy has requested EU sanctions against Israel's security minister as an international outcry grows over the treatment of Gaza's aid flotilla activists. A video shared by the minister, Itamar Ben-Gvir, shows him heckling the activists. The BBC's Yolanda Nell reports.
5: More than 20 countries have now condemned Israel's treatment of international activists, shown in a video shared by the far-right minister, Itamar Ben-Gvir. Many have demanded answers from Israeli ambassadors. Israel's prime minister and other members of his cabinet have criticized the minister's conduct. He's shown taunting detainees while they kneel with their heads touching the floor and their hands tied behind their backs. A lawyer for the Israeli NGO Adala, which gave legal support to the activists, told the BBC they'd endured more severe treatment than others who joined recent flotillas.
2: Recapping on your top stories, at least four people have been killed and six others injured when a four-story building collapsed overnight in the Moroccan city of Fez. Authorities say a search for others who might still be buried is continuing. Channel Africa News, I'm Onele Ntsinzi.
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0: And that's it. It is 7 after 5 on The Upside on Channel Africa. Welcome to the final hour. Let us all sashay.
1: Moonwalk, throw it back, whatever you need to do to get out of the office.
0: Parking lot and dip into your car so that you can enjoy the rest of The Upside. You're with us for the next 53 minutes.
1: Yes.
0: And counting.
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0: Of all damn time, it is Sussman, Jabberman, Dimitri, and Max Hover with Harambe on the upside. 20 after 5.
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2: Jay's Marubeni has grown from humble beginnings to an internationally respected artist, using his music to inspire, educate, and unite audiences across the world. 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
2: It is 20 after 5 Central African Time. Let's chat about inclusion within the arts industry. Joining us is Bonolo Mokoena, who is the marketing coordinator of Sibakwe Art Center. Bonolo, thank you so much for joining us on The Upside. Talk to us about this amazing program. You are opening up the industry to the inclusive part of the world. Talk to us about that.
3: Yes, thank you so much for having me. Today, I am Bonolo Mokoena. I'm the marketing coordinator at Sibikwa Arts Center. Mm-hmm. So Sibikwa Arts Center is a performing arts center that is based in Ekurhuleni in Benoni. So the inclusive dance and communications training programs will be running from August until November. These are training programs that are open for dancers with disabilities, movement practitioners, as well as choreographers as well. But the nice part about this training program is that it is twofold. So this training program is also open to communications, media, journalists, and public relations practitioners as well. So this is for them to be able to learn how to communicate more inclusively, for them to get the skills to be able to basically position so many other arts festivals, programs, as well as just marketing in general, you know, and be inclusive in their communication as well. So that's what this training program is about. It's supported by the NAC bursaries, and we're very excited about this training program. We think this is a step in the right direction in terms of making the arts more inclusive and bringing more awareness also.
4: Sure. Let's chat about the opportunities that programs like this can unlock. I know some of the performers are going to be able to perform at the 2026 Body Moves International Festival. What else are you hoping these programs are going to unlock in terms of opportunities for the dancers and also the media practitioners?
3: Yeah. I mean, for the dancers, really, it's for them to also see themselves at the forefront. Mm-hmm. I think a lot of the times, especially when we are referring to artists with disabilities, they're often having to, I guess, settle for opportunities that are strictly for artists with disabilities. So these kinds of programs also bring awareness to the fact that, you know, dancers with disability, whether it is physical, whether it's intellectual or psychosocial, you know, they could also be at the forefront, you know, together with, you know, everyone else. And for the media practitioners, I think this will be very important for them to also just be cognizant of the way in which they communicate. You know, they don't only have to switch to inclusive language when, you know, they are promoting something for dancers or artists with disability, but they could also just, you know, include some of these skills in their everyday communication so that they realize that whatever they put on social media, especially whether it's Instagram, it's LinkedIn, that the language remains inclusive throughout, and that they are also prepared for anything that could happen, any developments that could happen, whether it's in their own personal careers or in their organizations as well. So I think this will help the industry to kind of, you know, I guess, open their eyes to more inclusive ways of communicating.
2: Are there opportunities? Because that's a very important point now. You know, are we creating enough opportunities? Because once they have the skill set, once you've given them the skills to be able to participate even commercially, you know, is the industry open to receiving dancers from all forms of life?
3: Oh, that one is, it's a bit tough. But I think from us at Sibikwa Arts Center, we are an organization that has always believed in inclusion. We also have our ICAP programs as well, which are open to youth, you know, developing them also, just not only, you know, with their with artists with disability, but also, you know, I guess helping them with, you know, soft skills, you know. And what we're hoping to achieve also with this program is bringing in choreographers as well, you know, people that are usually the cultural, you know, makers and trendsetters and people that also host festivals, to be able to kind of remind them that as they're doing their open calls, as they have the planning for their festivals, that they could also then just include, you know, dancers with disability, you know, or artists in general with disability.
4: Fantastic. Bonolo, where can we find more info on this? Where can people go?
3: So for more information on the inclusive dance and communication training programs, people can go to Sibikwa Arts Center's social media. So that we are Sibikwa Arts Center on Instagram, on Facebook, LinkedIn, across all social media. They can find out more about this program. They could also go to our website, www.sibikwa.co.za, where we have the full information and scope of these programs. The closing date is approaching. It's on the 31st of May. So we're really, really hoping that we can get more people signed up for the program and ready to learn more and to just bring awareness and, you know, take this industry into a different direction as well.
4: You are the best. Thank you so much for joining us on The Upside. Bonolo Mokoena, who's the marketing director at the Sibikwa Arts Center, chatting about inclusive art and how to make it more representative.
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0: 5:30 on the dot, man. We are almost out of here. But for now, let's check in with our sports as I can.
1: Let's do it.
2: Sports on Channel Africa. The African perspective.
1: Thank you so much, ladies. The music continues with the Sundowns midfielder, Marcelo Allender. He wants his teammates to dig deep one last time as they prepare for Sunday's CAF Champions League final second leg against AS FAR Rabat. The Brazilians visit the Prince Mulay Abdullah Stadium, chasing continental glory in what will be their 50th match of an exhausting and congested 2025-26 campaign. Allen admits the demanding schedule comes with the territory at a club of Sundown stature, but stresses the squad is encouraged by carrying a 1-0 advantage into Rabat following the first leg at home.
3: Yes, what you say, important win. We don't concede a goal at home. I think it's so important, and yeah, we have all the week now for preparing in the best way the second leg. We're coming from a lot of game in this last part of the season, but we know we are in Mamelodi. We know we have a lot of game, a lot of competition, and we want to take everyone at home. So it's the price when you play in this type of club, you know. And I think everyone is clear on this, and we have a good mentality, a good idea.
1: Meanwhile, in his time at Sundown so far, Allender has seen how important the Champions League to the hierarchy and the supporters is.
3: It's a good question, because we fight in all these four seasons. I'm stay. We always stay in the fourth best in Africa. And we know how important is this tournament from the club for all the players. So, yeah, we keep pushing, and the target is to leave this trophy, but this, for me, is the most important in the continent.
1: On to basketball. In a unique display of sporting collaboration, professional coaches and players from Atlanta have arrived in South Africa to take part in an exchange program with Basketball South Africa. The initiative focused on coaching and development, and it's underscoring the unifying power of sport, showing how it can exceed borders and differences to foster connection and shared purpose. Tobias Bradford says this is an exciting time. Now, he's the counselor for public engagement, and he's looking at the young South African basketball players, emphasizing that the program is implemented to create connections and help with development in areas where players lack skills.
4: Working principally with school level and community level basketball programs here. This is a follow-on to an activity that we did earlier this year, where we sent 8 South African coaches from all across the country to Atlanta to look at how different stakeholders use basketball to try and do community development.
1: Let's go to more news now. This time, basketball from the NBA. Shai Gilgeous-Alexander bounced back from a subpar series opener to score 30 points. Alex Caruso added 17 off the bench, and the Oklahoma City Thunder beat the San Antonio Spurs 1-2-2 to 1-1-3. And that was last night in Game 2. Chet Holmgren scored 13 points, and reserves Jared McCain and Cason Wallace each had 12 for Oklahoma City. The Thunder finished with 52-25. That was the edge in bench scoring, plus a 27-10 edge in points of turnovers. Stephen Castle scored 25 points for the Spurs, who got 22 points from Devin Vassell, and a 21-point, 17-rebound, 6-assist, 4-block night from Victor Wembanyama. Game 3 is on Friday in San Antonio. And finally, motorsport. Italian teenager Kimi Antonelli targets a sensational 4th consecutive victory at the Canadian Grand Prix to strengthen his F1 title bid. The 19-year-old Mercedes driver leads teammate George Russell by 20 points after 4 rounds, but expects a strong response from the Briton, who won in Montreal last year. Antonelli says he must be fully focused against Russell, while team boss Toto Wolff insists performance must be delivered on track. Mercedes unveil a major upgrade package this weekend, with Ferrari, McLaren and Red Bull also in contention. 4-time champion Max Verstappen, Ferrari Charles Leclerc and McLaren's Lando Norris are amongst the challengers, while Aston Martin's Fernando Alonso has hinted at retirement as the season heads into its European leg. We'll leave it there for now on the Formula One Pits. For any sports stories you'd like to share with us, please send an email to newsroom@channelafrica.co.za or call us on +27 11 714 4459 for Channel Africa Sport. I'm Zai Khan.
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5: 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So we need to legally bind targets and mandates and create transparent public reporting systems, because what gets measured ultimately gets delivered. We need to have an independent oversight and verification that is not included within the institutions in which that needs to implement the just transition processes. And also we need to have incentives and penalties for performance, including licensing, procurement, and achievement outcomes. So with accountability needs to be credible, so that we can see we need to see the actionable solutions and steps being implemented.
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9: Thank you, Poppy. Good afternoon. Oil and gas company Afentra says it is moving ahead with new oil and gas exploration projects in Angola, despite recently ending takeover talks with potential buyers. Chief Executive Paul McDade says higher global oil prices, driven by tensions involving Iran and disruptions to shipping through the Strait of Hormuz, are supporting the company's expansion plans. Afentra expects to make a final investment decision late this year or early next year on developing up to three discoveries in Angola's offshore Block 324. First oil production is targeted for the end of 2027. Tourists are being urged to visit the Garden Route region in South Africa despite damage to roads, infrastructure and the natural environment from the recent storms. Parks, beaches and global attractions have been affected, with repairs underway. Western Cape Province Minister for Agriculture, Economic Development and Tourism, Ivan Meyer, says the industry will be back on its feet in no time.
10: Huge damages were caused as a result of the flood. I'm right now here in Mossel Bay as part of the Garden Route. I just had a brief meeting with the tourism office. All tourist destinations are open for business, and we are happy to report that we are back into business. Unfortunately, some businesses will have to repair because of the main damages that were caused, but in general, the Garden Route is open for business.
9: Meanwhile, the storms add to challenges already affecting farmers, including drought, rising fuel costs, disease outbreaks and pressure on exports. Western Cape Agriculture Minister Ivan Meyer says the latest disaster will place even more pressure on farmers.
11: So it is the drought, it is the foot and mouth disease of our farmers, it is the war in the Middle East and now impacting on our exports, it's the diesel price, it's the fires, it's the price of wheat and now the impact on floods. So you can understand the devastating impact that this will have on our agricultural sector.
9: African currencies are expected to trade mixed over the next week, with pressure likely on the currencies of Ghana, Kenya and Uganda, while Nigeria's currency may remain stable and Zambia's kwacha could strengthen. In Ghana, the cedi is expected to weaken further as demand for US dollars continues to outpace supply on the interbank market. Traders say demand from the energy sector and companies repatriating dividends remains strong. In Kenya, the shilling may come under slight pressure due to concerns over local fuel protests and the impact of the Iran conflict on global oil prices. Uganda's shilling is also expected to weaken, driven by increased dollar demand from importers in the energy and manufacturing sectors. Traders say rising global oil prices linked to Middle East tensions are adding pressure on the currency. Share values have surged in Asian markets, fueled by good results at tech companies. A strike suspension at the world's largest memory chip maker, Samsung, has helped push South Korea's index 8% higher. The BBC's Nick Marsh has more.
12: The Asian markets, much like the US ones, have kind of just priced in the cost of this war, and investors are much, much more interested in artificial intelligence. And the artificial intelligence boom, which at the moment shows no signs of abating, is essentially what's powering these markets to record highs. You've almost got two parallel systems happening right now, one being hugely affected by the war, and one that is really being powered and propelled and held up by all of this investment in AI.
9: One US dollar is trading at 1,000 Naira 371, Botswana 13 Pula 43, Kenya the dollar is 128 shilling 45, Zambia 18 Kwacha 85. BRICS countries, $1 in Brazil is at 5.03, in Russia 71 rubles 22, India 96 rupees 70, China 61.80, South Africa 16 rand 58. $1 is 74 pence to the British pound and 86 to the euro. Commodities: gold is at $4,513, platinum at $1,927 per ounce. The price of Brent crude oil, $107.40 a barrel. That's all for now. For any business stories you'd like to share with us, please send us an email, newsroom@channelafrica.co.za, or you can call us on +27 11714 4459. 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

0: It is your favorite afternoon drive show on Channel Africa. Poppy and Nsako, this is The Upside. And thank you for joining us for a thirsty Thursday, throwback Thursday. It's been all of the above. 10 to 6.
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7: 8 minutes to 6 p.m. Central African time. It's time to hand over our crowns to Sister Mingubeni. How are you, darling?
0: I'm blessed. How are you doing?
7: We're great.
0: Awesomeness. Look, here's what's coming up on Africa in Business this evening. First and foremost, good evening to all of you.
7: Yes.
0: Thank you so much for joining us. A lot of interesting discussions that we'll be having today. Mm-hmm. The presidents of Botswana and South Africa have concluded their bi-national summit. Mm-hmm. And we'll take a look at a number of agreements that they have signed in various sectors and how citizens as well as businesses would be able to leverage off of those developments. Mm-hmm. Another really interesting story that we're looking at is because of the rise of climate change on the African continent, there are a whole lot more disasters that happen due to climate change, and property gets damaged, etc. But where does that then put insurance? So we'll be focusing on climate-related insurance, where the gaps are, and how companies, especially insurance companies, are trying to mitigate that risk. And also, quite interestingly, today we're going to be focusing and highlighting an SME in Kenya, and they're literally turning garbage into beautiful things.
7: We
0: love that. It's a waste management story.
7: Absolutely.
0: And we know we've got trash absolutely everywhere on our continent in different countries. So how do you take that? And how do you see rubbish as an opportunity? And how do you monetize rubbish? I like that.
7: I think I enjoy the sequence of that conversation, because from climate change to waste management, I think we can also, let's manage what we can control, right?
0: Yes.
7: As a people, let's recycle where we can, take care of the environment so that we're also assisting the planet and also just navigating us. I think it's going to be a beautiful show.
0: It really is. And as we're actually talking about this, it ties

0: in very nicely to our Africa Matters Summit, which we held this year, which is all around climate change. So here's an appeal to all of you. If you haven't gone to www.channelafrica.co.za, please make your way through there. We've got a beautiful compilation of the Africa Matters Summit, which was held earlier on this year. It is a first for Channel Africa, but certainly focusing on the pertinent issues as far as climate change is concerned and financing climate change. A lot of opportunities that businesses can actually engage in. So get in there, get in the know and see how you can find your spot in all that trash.
1: And if it's nice, you do it twice. So when's the next one, guys? I hope we're
0: next
1: in
0: year.
1: Our
0: it's an annual summit that we're now putting together for the continent.
1: For now. I do foresee it being a quarterly summit. I think there are more than enough conversations we could have. I mean, climate change, education, finance, business already.
0: It will take us many years to get through all those sectors. So I would be on your corner as far as advocating for a quarterly summit.
1: Yeah, we can organize it, guys. It's fine. We can host the after party. Thank you so much to Tami Ngubeni on Africa in Business. And we are out of here. On the upside, we had a good time. Tomorrow, guys, you know it's a party, sneakers only. You know it's our Sneaker Friday, guys. So please make sure you prepare your sneakers, take pictures, send them to us so we can post and reshare. Thank you and goodbye.
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1: It is a very good evening to you, Africa. Welcome to the Thursday edition of Africa in Business. I'm Tami Ngubeni. Let's start off this evening with the latest local, continental and international news from the news desk at 6 p.m.
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2: Thank you, Tami. Looking at your top stories, Ghana's Ministry of Foreign Affairs has postponed repatriation of its nationals from South Africa, and Italy requests EU sanctions against Israel's security minister. Your latest news greetings to our listeners. Ghana's Ministry of Foreign Affairs has postponed by a few days what it refers to as the evacuation of its nationals from South Africa, which was due to begin today. In a statement, the ministry says more than 800 Ghanaians have registered with the High Commission in Pretoria seeking to return home. The delay is due to legal and logistical requirements, including mandatory passenger screening, multi-institutional coordination and flight permits. The move follows a wave of protests in parts of the country against undocumented immigrants. Meanwhile, South Africa's president, Cyril Ramaphosa, has called for a collective continental effort to address the migration challenges across Africa. His remarks come amid protests in South Africa over undocumented immigrants. Speaking at the Binational Commission in Gaborone, Botswana, Ramaphosa has condemned those who have taken the law into their own hands.
3: We have experienced a high influx of undocumented immigrants, contributing to tensions between some local communities and foreign nationals. Recent events in South Africa have once more brought to the fore the fault lines that all of us on the African continent must address. While appreciating the hardship in some of our communities, we have strongly condemned those of our citizens who took the law into their own hands.
2: The National Assembly's subcommittee on the review of assembly rules in South Africa has been meeting to discuss the implications of the Constitutional Court judgment in the matter relating to President Cyril Ramaphosa's Palapala Farm scandal. The meeting follows the Apex Court ruling that Parliament failed to properly scrutinize Ramaphosa's role in the handling of the theft of thousands of dollars stashed in his farm. This has raised concern about accountability in the National Assembly, Nkokeli Bandla reports.
4: The National Assembly's Rules Review Subcommittee will today consider the implications of the Concord judgment in the Palapala matter. The Apex Court found that Parliament relied on an unconstitutional rule when it rejected the Section 89 Independent Panel report into President Cyril Ramaphosa's conduct relating to the 2020 Palapala farm peckler scandal. The subcommittee is now expected to review assembly rules dealing with oversight, accountability and processes involving the president.
2: Dozens of vehicles, including fuel tankers, minibuses and trucks, have been set on fire near Mali's capital, Bamako, as jihadists step up a blockade in the city. Videos filmed from passing vehicles and verified by the BBC show the burnt remains of the vehicles from an on-road west of Bamako. There are no reports of casualties. Those on board were said to have been asked to get out before the vehicles were burnt. The militants have kidnapped drivers and burnt more than 100 fuel trucks on major highways in the country since last year. But some have made it to Bamako under military escort. Italy has requested EU sanctions against Israel's security minister as an international outcry grows over the treatment of Gaza aid flotilla activists. A video shared by the minister, Itamar Ben-Gavir, shows him heckling the activists. The BBC's Yolanda Now.
5: More than 20 countries have now condemned Israel's treatment of international activists, shown in a video shared by the far-right minister, Itamar Ben-Gavir. Many have demanded answers from Israeli ambassadors. Israel's prime minister and other members of his cabinet have criticized the minister's conduct. He's shown taunting detainees while they kneel with their heads touching the floor and their hands tied behind their backs. A lawyer for the Israeli NGO Adalah, which gave legal support to the activists, told the BBC they'd endured more severe treatment than others who joined recent flotillas.
2: All right, keeping on your top stories, Ghana's Ministry of Foreign Affairs has postponed by a few days what it refers to as the evacuation of its nationals from South Africa, which was due to begin today. In a statement, the ministry says more than 800 Ghanaians have registered with the High Commission in Pretoria seeking to be returned home. For any news stories you'd like to share with us, please send us an email to newsroom@channelafrica.co.za or call us at +27 11714 4459. Channel Africa News, I'm Onele Tsintsi.
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5: And in your Channel Africa business of sport, FIFA turns to global music powerhouses Lisa, Anita and the Nigerian-born Rema as the business of entertainment meets football ahead of the 2026 World Cup opening ceremony. And in tennis, the French Open serving up another commercial blockbuster. We'll unpack all this and more at around 6:30.

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1: It is a very good evening to you, Egypt. Good evening, Kenya, Eritrea, Somalia. Good evening to you, Eswatini, Cote d'Ivoire, Ghana. Good evening, Africa. Welcome to the Thursday edition of Africa in Business on Channel Africa. I'm Tami Ngubeni. Here's what we've got in store for you this hour. South Africa and Botswana strengthen the South Africa-Botswana relations with new trade, infrastructure and development commitments. And Malawi hosts the 36th International Trade Fair as SADC, COMESA and EAC investors explore regional trade opportunities. 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
1: We begin here this evening. South Africa stands ready to partner with Botswana as the once diamond-rich nation marches towards the diversification of its economy in the wake of declining sales on the global market. For many years, Botswana has been an economic jewel of Africa. Botswana was stable, it was wealthy, and free of economic chaos. But today, Botswana's economy is collapsing into crime, stagnation, and political turmoil, with investors fleeing the country. More from our correspondent in Botswana, Shingarai Madondo.
2: It is against this backdrop that the relatively new administration has embarked on an economic restructuring exercise under the Botswana Economic Transformation Program launched last year. And South Africa has vowed to work hand in glove with its northwestern neighbor in resuscitating Botswana's declining economy, as the two countries enjoy bilateral cooperation that underpins their collaboration. President Cyril Ramaphosa made this pledge yesterday night in his remarks during the state banquet toast hosted in honor for his state visit to Botswana in Gaborone.
3: We commend the vigor and the vision with which you are leading Botswana on a path of modernization and towards a future of sustained development and prosperity. You can count on South Africa as a reliable neighbor, a friend and a partner as you continue along this path of this journey. Together we are part of SADC, a community of nations that played a pivotal role in the liberation of South Africa from the yoke and the crime of apartheid.
2: Ramaphosa said South Africa will forever be grateful to Botswana for being an ally and friend of the South African people in their quest for justice, democracy, and human rights for all during the apartheid era. At a time when geopolitical tensions are becoming the order of the day, Ramaphosa said South Africa is determined to stand as a true friend to Botswana by clinging to her during these trying times.
3: There is much scope to expand commerce between our two countries and to achieve greater balance in the volume and the value of trade. We must work together to seize the opportunities presented by the African Continental Free Trade Area and to strengthen cooperation within SACU as well.
2: Boko celebrated South Africa for amplifying the voice of African countries during the G20 summit held in Johannesburg last November.
4: We applaud the government of South Africa for ensuring that Africa's voice and priorities remain firmly represented within global discourse, particularly on issues relating to inclusive growth, debt sustainability, climate resilience, development financing, and reform of global governance institutions.
2: In this regard, Bokosa and Botswana stands firmly alongside South Africa in advancing a more just, equitable, and inclusive international order. Reporting for Channel Africa in Gaborone, here in Botswana, this is Shingrai Madondo.
1: Now, the South African President Cyril Ramaphosa has wrapped up his two-day state visit to Botswana. This visit was aimed at strengthening bilateral ties between the neighboring countries. During the visit, President Duma Boko and President Ramaphosa co-chaired the sixth session of the Botswana-South Africa Binational Commission on Thursday, where both nations signed a number of MOUs as well as a commitment to fast-tracking high-impact priority projects that are focused on boosting trade, economic cooperation, infrastructure connectivity, regional integration, sustainable development, as well as agriculture. To shed more light on the significance of this economic diplomacy milestone for both of the countries, as well as a look at the broader SADC region and how that will be impacted, we're joined this evening by Professor Philippe Berger, Dean of the Faculty of Economic and Management Sciences and Professor of Economics at the University of the Free State. Prof, a very good evening to you. Good to have you with us on Africa in Business. Maybe a good place to start is perhaps understanding what is your overall reaction to the outcomes of the sixth session of the Botswana-South Africa Binational Commission, and particularly focusing on the agreement on agriculture and this specific focus, given the past tensions between these two countries.
5: Good evening, Tommy, and good evening to all the listeners. So my first reaction is positive. I think anything that stimulates growth between two countries is usually to the benefit of those countries. And South Africa and Botswana have a very integrated or have very integrated economies. And this goes back decades. And the talks focus very much on further integration, specifically with respect to supply chains, energy, water, as well as agriculture. But there are also a few important things that we need to smooth out between these two countries. As you rightly mentioned, in agriculture in particular, in the last couple of years, Botswana has imposed a number of restrictions on the imports of certain vegetables like potatoes and tomatoes. And then just when it looks like they're lifting them, they impose them again in December. And this was ostensibly done to assist the development of agriculture in Botswana, but it runs against the free trade principles underlying the Southern African Customs Union, to which both South Africa and Botswana belong, and which should allow, according to which, there should be free trade between these two countries. So now the two presidents have agreed that they will instruct their ministers of agriculture and trade to come up with a proposal by December on how to solve this crisis. But that is, of course, still a couple of months away, almost a half an agricultural year. So it's positive, but there are some things that I think need a bit of attention.
1: And let's focus on the other sectors. Yes, agriculture is one of them. Both the nations are mineral-rich nations. But highlight perhaps some of the other MOUs and other sectors that stand to benefit from this collaboration.
5: Indeed. So I think the one thing that is quite interesting is that they've concluded a number of identified a number of high impact priority projects and things that need to get attention. So specifically, there's the Mamabula Lephalale railway line project that they've identified. There's the water transfer projects between Lesotho, South Africa, and Botswana. And then there's even something like the joint fuel storage and petroleum infrastructure. We know, given the high petrol prices and diesel prices that the world is currently suffering, that is quite an important thing to do. Also quite important is the combat of foot and mouth disease. Botswana is actually helping South Africa by providing vaccines. So there's a number of these things. I think also what they are looking at is value chain development, industrialization of the two countries. Automotive industry here comes to mind. And that will also link up quite nicely with your African Continental Free Trade Agreement, where rules of origin becomes important. So if something is produced in Botswana, It then serves as an input in the car industry in South Africa, and then that car is exported to somewhere else in Africa. That those rules of origin can show, yes, this thing comes from Botswana, therefore it should be free of tariffs.
1: And what are the opportunities that lie for the business sector? Yes, this is a government-to-government, agreement that has been made, but where can business people play here? What are the opportunities for them?
5: I think with all these things that I specifically talked about, I think in the financial sector there's a big role to play. South African banks play a big role in Botswana. Agriculture again comes to mind, but also industrialization and efforts at that to support that. Those would be important things. But I also think it goes wider than that because both these countries are part of SADC. They are part of the African Continental Free Trade Agreement. And that goes a long way to develop this. And just by way of an example, I mean, SADC has between 300 and 400 million people. If we can get economic growth in this whole area going, and that you and let's say you talk about you can add 10 million people or 10% of that to 10% of that population to the middle class, that is the 30, 40 million people that you can add. There's a lot of markets that these two countries can both serve together by integrating their economies and supply chains.
1: And you touched on this in your answer now, but maybe let's go into it a little bit more as far as the from an economic perspective. How significant is this renewed cooperation between these two countries for the broader SADC community and region, as well as cross-border trade, which you also alluded to?
5: Yes, yeah, so this is very important. I think that so let me first touch on South Africa's exports to Botswana. So South Africa, we talk a lot about exports to US and AGOA and all of that, but Botswana's exports or South Africa's exports to Botswana is about a third the size of what it exports to the US. So it's pretty big. So that plays a big role, but there's also a big imbalance between South Africa and Botswana because our exports to Botswana is about 10 times as much as we import from Botswana, and so I think there are huge opportunities there, but the same goes to with respect to some of the other countries. And what all these countries really do need to look at is integration of things like logistics infrastructure. So that you ensure that something like a truck doesn't take a stock in one in one way and then come back empty in the other, so that there's trade to carry full trucks both ways. Same for rail. So all of that I think is very important to sort out.
1: So looking ahead, how much more can Botswana and South Africa do in order to deepen regional economic integration? And what perhaps are the key sectors that both governments should prioritize in unlocking greater investment opportunities within SADC?
5: I think the on the energy front, there's certainly a lot of possibilities, and here I'm talking specifically about renewable energy. Botswana is like the Northern Cape in South Africa. These are prime areas for solar energy generation. So we could look at further integration of our grids and generation, particularly linking up with renewable energies. I think water management is another one. Neither of these countries, neither South Africa, neither nor Botswana are water-rich countries. But then there's also things like tourism. Botswana is a prime example of wildlife preservation. So there's a lot of that can be done in that sense. So I think energy, water, tourism, agriculture, to come back to what we've talked about earlier, some elements of industry, and to underlie all of that, a good investment from both sides. Now we need to also, of course, realize somewhat that there are some limitations. Of course, Botswana, in terms of population, is much smaller than South Africa. It has about 2.5 million people. South Africa has about 62 million people, so that does limit the Botswana market for South African business. But there's nevertheless there's quite some room for South Africa to build these supply chains so that South Africa can import more from Botswana.
1: I will leave it at that for this evening, Prof. Thank you so much for your time and your input on this MOU, these agreements signed between the two countries. You have a great evening further. Thank you so much. That's Professor Philippe Berger, Dean of the Faculty of Economic and Management Sciences, and also Professor of Economics at the University of the Free State.
0: Different places, one rhythm, one people, same pulse. Celebrating us all Africa Month long. Channel Africa, the African perspective on Channel Africa. 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African Perspective, Africa in Business, with Tami Ngubeni, 6 to 7 p.m. on Channel Africa.
1: This is Africa in Business on Channel Africa. It's gone exactly 22 minutes after 6 p.m. Central African time. I'm really excited about this evening's SME feature, as you could hear in our throw forward if you're with us a little bit earlier on. This evening, we're having a conversation with a Kenyan-based enterprise that transforms discarded glass bottles into elegant, handcrafted decor and functional homeware. The journey of the founder, Nyadia Kamawe, began during the uncertainty of the COVID-19 pandemic. And it's something that has now evolved into a sustainable business. It creates jobs for women. It's supporting the circular economy. It's redefining how waste can be turned into value, from artistry and environmental conservation to entrepreneurship and women's empowerment. We explore how Moko Maya is building a business with both social and environmental impact. So good to have you with us this evening. Welcome to Africa in Business, Nyadia Kamawe.
6: Thank you for having me. Good evening.
1: You know, I'm so excited to be talking to you because, you know, earlier this year, we actually held a summit as Channel Africa under Africa Matters. And our focus this year was on climate change. It was on financing climate change, but also on the different opportunities that exist in this era where waste management is just so key. How did you stumble upon this particular opportunity? What made you think that you could turn trash to cash?
6: Interesting. I actually don't think that there was a moment where I thought I'm building a business. Mm. I think what happened is I quit my job at an age where job searching just seemed a very futile exercise. It also was during the pandemic. And so I started to do what I knew how to do, which was tinker around with waste bottles. I'd always done it in my apartment for makeup brushes, for toothbrushes, cooking spoons. And so I started tinkering and just keeping myself busy like everyone else during COVID. And then before you know it, I was posting it on Instagram and people were asking how much. I did a pop-up market here, pop-up market there. And then eventually it led me to a program that kind of helped me validate what I was doing as a business and not just a hobby or a hustle. And here we are. And I know that sounds very simplistic, but yes, that's basically what happened.
1: And I must say, you're leaving out a very important part here. And I'm going to try to fill the gaps in for you. And that important art is that you are a fine arts teacher. So you've got that aesthetic eye to begin with. Because how do you look at a bottle and then decide, oh, I'm going to put spoons in that. I'm going to use that for makeup. I'm going to turn this into decor. Did you ever consider that?
6: You know, I have an artist background, like you said, and I have a degree in fine art with a focus on graphic design. A lot of the art I've done in terms of fine art was just playing around in the house, while I was trained more in branding and advertising design. And so it was a thought, but not a thought of turning it commercial, just something that I liked to have around my own space as an aesthetic that I enjoyed to look at. The material bottles were very available all the time. They had very interesting variations of color, shape, size, And so for me, it seemed like a very obvious choice, and maybe for someone else, not so. But now, being the sixth year in business, I can see that it translates quite well for very many other people.
1: So tell us more about Mokomaya as well as the decor and household products that you put together.
6: So what we do at Mokomaya has become about 80% focused on corporate gifting. And what we do is, first of all, the business is woman-led by myself, women-owned by myself, and then I hire only women in my immediate community. So the women who work for me are able to commute on foot to work, and that allows us to manage our wages and also still produce a product that is of high quality because I'm able to upskill young women and girls from my immediate community. And that also allows them to be closely physical, closely around their homes, their children, their schools. And so if something was to happen in the middle of the day, these are women that would otherwise not get very great opportunities in terms of dignified employment. And so the women who work for me come to me, they get upskilled, and then they either go into the production area, which requires training with machines, they go into the creative side, which requires the painting, or the different operational needs that we have from packaging to cleaning in the business. So we primarily serve corporate companies, I mean corporate clients. Corporate clients are always looking for products that align with their ethos when it comes to gifting. I think an African culture that we have, whether it's in the home or in the business, is walking into a room with a gift that has a staying power beyond the time that you're in the room. So corporates connect with us in the sense that we are working and focused on impact with women, impact on the environment, and we are also doing something that's beautiful and able to align with their brand guidelines, whether it's with color, whether it's with the things that they would like designed and put onto the actual glass. So yeah, that's basically who we are.
1: So Nadia, how then do you package this? Yes, you've got the creative touch for it. You've got the brand and brand creation experience. You've got a market because people on Instagram are asking for your product. But how
6: Correct.
1: did you put the commercial part of this business together? Did you need to apply for financing, etc.? How did you reach that point of being funded, if you were at all?
6: So I bootstrapped it for the first 3 years, and towards the end of the third year, going into the fourth year, I got a grant. And at that point, I had just gotten my first commercial client. And so it was a timely grant because it allowed me to be able to do a few small things here and there that I needed to do, but it wasn't much. I primarily have been able to bootstrap along the way, but what I've been lucky to get has been a lot of training. I've had a lot of sponsorship training, whether it's in business, whether it's in environment. I've had certification validation through the EU, through Climate Kick, and IKEA Foundation. And so I've had a lot of opportunity to learn. At the end of the day, the product is great. What we are doing for the environment is great, but we are a business. I'm not a business person. So, as an entrepreneur, there was a big gap in the skills that I needed to be able to scale, to be able to grow, and to also be sustainable as a business. And so, I was able to take advantage of the different programs available in Kenya, two of the main ones being the Women Creating Wealth through the Grass and Michelle Foundation, as well as the Climate Kick program that was facilitated by Growth Africa here in Kenya.
1: So you really have had to be proactive in buffing yourself up and building those business muscles. We wish you all of
6: Correct.
1: the best. What a really amazing job that you're doing with you and Mokomaya. Continued success beyond
6: Thank you.
1: Kenya and across the entire continent and beyond.
6: Thank you very much for having me.
1: It's been great. Thank you. That's Nadia Kamawe, founder of Mokomaya. So why don't you go off and check them out and see what she actually does and see maybe what other opportunities exist within your region. And what I like about her is that she looked inward. She looked to see what her interests were, what was around, and she used that in order to now have a business that employs women and creates employment. Absolutely amazing. Mokomaya is the name of that business. It's exactly 6:30 p.m. Central African time. Let's head over now to the markets desk, where Chanduko Ligege is standing by with your latest market indicators.
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7: Thank you, Tammy. Good evening. $1 is trading at 16 Rand 65 in South Africa, Botswana 13 Pula 84, Namibia 16, Namibian dollars 65, Zambia 18 Kwacha 80, Kenya 128 shilling 37, Ethiopia 156 Birr 74, Uganda 3000 shilling 745, Tanzania 2000 shilling 603, $1 in Nigeria is 1000 Naira 371, Egypt 53 Egyptian pound 22, Tunisia 2 dinar 90, Algeria 131 dinar 90, Morocco 9 dirham 17, Angola 913 Kwanza, the Congolese franc 2224. Commodities: gold is at $4,521, platinum at $1,937 per ounce. The price of Brent crude oil at $106.98 a barrel. That's all from me. 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For Channel Africa Business, I am Chandruko Ligege.
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8: Thank you so much, Tammy. We'll start with FIFA. They're turning up the volume on the business of global entertainment ahead of the 2026 World Cup, with music superstars Lisa, Anita, and the Nigerian artist Rema joining forces for a new official tournament anthem titled Goals. The track will blend K-pop, Latin pop, and Afro beats in what FIFA hopes will strengthen the World Cup's commercial and cultural reach ahead of next month's kickoff in the United States, Canada, and Mexico. The song will be performed live during the opening ceremony in Los Angeles on the 12th of June, as FIFA continues to use music, streaming platforms, and celebrity collaborations to grow the tournament's worldwide audience as well as brand value. On to athletics, and South African marathon holder Glenn Rose Traba says completing internationally is becoming a crucial part of her long-term development, even if it means missing key local races. The Boxer Running Club star will skip next month's SPA Women's 10-kilometer challenge in Durban, South Africa, after accepting an invitation to race in Europe as she builds towards the World Half Marathon. And this, Traba says, racing against world-class athletes overseas is helping sharpen her strategy, experience, and overall growth on the global stage.
9: I'm learning more when it comes to the strategy that they're running with, because to get more competitive in international, that brings more confidence to me, because to be in the podium when it comes to international is not easy, because those athletes, they are very fast, and they are very fast than me. And to go there to compete with them and be with podium with them, that shows that I'm in another level in my career. So I'm looking forward to have a great race.
8: And staying in the fast lane, former Red Bull team principal Christian Horner is making moves in the business world of motorsport after joining private equity firm Oakley Capital as an advisor on premium sports investment. Oakley says Horner's commercial expertise and leadership experience will help expand its growing sports portfolio, which already includes sailing, golf, and paddle brands. The move comes amid growing investor interest in Formula One, with Horner also linked to a potential stake in Alpine and fresh talks involving Chinese car giant BYD, which is exploring opportunities in the sport. Industry insiders believe Formula One's global boom is continuing to attract major capital investment as teams, sponsors, and manufacturers chase the commercial value of the world's fastest growing motorsport property. On to cricket, and Cricket South Africa saying more tickets will be released for the sold out New Year's Test at Newlands following massive public demand. Cricket South Africa confirmed that another batch of general access tickets, which will be priced between 420 and 500 rands, will become available once final pitch allocations are completed. The governing body has also apologized for confusion around ticket availability after the first release sold, and that was sold out in record time for a test match in South Africa. Cricket South Africa say the surge in demand reflects growing interest in red ball cricket following the Proteas ICC World Test Championship success, and that was in 2025. And finally, tennis. With the leading tennis stars are reportedly preparing to limit their pre-French Open media commitments to just 15 minutes as tensions grow over prize money distribution in the sport. Now, according to reports, players may walk out of press conferences and broadcast interviews once the time limit is reached, a symbolic protest linked to the estimated 15% of Grand Slam revenue currently allocated to player prize money. The move has reportedly been communicated to most of the world's top 200 singles players, with the men's and women's top 10 calling for a greater share of revenue, improved player benefits, and more influence over scheduling decisions. This year's French Open prize fund increased by 9.5%, although that still trails the rises seen at both the US Open and the Australian Open. We'll leave it there for now on the tennis court. For any sports stories you'd like to share with us, please send an email to newsroom@channelafrica.co.za or call us on +27 11 714 4459. For Channel Africa, the business of sport, I'm Zai Khan.
0: 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The African perspective. Different places. One rhythm. One people. Same pulse. Celebrating us. All Africa Month long. Channel Africa. The African perspective. 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
2: Thank you to Chanduko Legeke and Zai Khan. They'll be with us once again tomorrow, same time, same place. Now, business institutions and investors from SADC, COMESA and the East African Community have converged in Malawi for the 36th International Trade Fair, which kicked off this Thursday. The fair aims to showcase products and unlock investment opportunities between local companies and regional economic blocs. Opening the event, Malawi's Minister of Trade, Tourism and Industry, Simon Itaye, emphasized that Malawi is aggressively positioning its business entities to fully benefit from the African Continental Free Trade Area. George Mhango filed this report from the trade fair grounds.
3: Malawi is hosting the International Trade Fair at a critical time as the government intensifies efforts to leverage intra-African trade for economic development. Over the next 7 days, about 200 exhibitors will showcase various products, forge business linkages, and seal trade deals. Guest of Honor Minister of Trade, Tourism and Industry, Simon Itaye, underscored the vital role small and medium enterprises and cooperatives play in driving industrialization and generating forex exchange. He also hailed the Malawi Revenue Authority's new electronic invoicing system as a game changer.
4: I think what it means for Malawi is that when we talk about rules of origin, under the different protocols, there is the cumulative rule whereby if you get an item from within the same free market, then you can take it as the originating within yourself. So that is going to give us a benefit. But apart from that, what it is going to do is that it's going to increase our exposure in terms of markets. Because when you have a free trade area, what it means, you are not only looking within your borders, but you are going beyond those borders. So that is an opportunity for us to ensure that we invest in manufacturing and then we start exporting. So we need to look at it as an opportunity and we need to take advantage of that.
3: Meanwhile, the private sector has mapped out what it needs to thrive. Malawi Confederation of Chambers of Commerce and Industry President Ronald Ngwira called on business leaders in Africa to collaborate in tackling economic headwinds. Ngwira stressed that for Malawi to remain competitive, the country must urgently address critical structural bottlenecks.
5: Foreign exhibitors have been dwindling. We are encouraging them to come back. We're also encouraging local exhibitors to join the chamber. So this is a campaign. We need all the companies in Malawi to come and join together. If we stand together, we have a wider voice. But we are excited. On Saturday, there will also be the Mozambican Chamber having another meeting. Tomorrow we've got a business forum for all those wishing to meet the Malawian businesses. It's going to happen tomorrow at 9. We encourage everybody to come and join that conversation so that we can continue to grow and we can continue to invite some more people here. So if we can get together and speak with one voice and negotiate for the betterment of the businesses, it would make good sense for the government, it would make good sense for industrialization. So on that agenda, again, is the policy unison, they're speaking as one voice. Together, if we stand and negotiate, it'll be better for Malawi as well.
3: Local exhibitors have echoed these sentiments, noting that industrialization is key to Malawi's economic transformation. They believe deeper stakeholder collaboration will help the country become a productive and competitive regional hub. To achieve this, Malawian authorities say they are strictly committed to importing substitution through the Buy Malawi strategy, a move aimed at boosting local production and slashing the country's import bill. This year's fair has drawn a diverse international crowd with participating businesses from South Africa, Zambia, Zimbabwe, Tanzania, and Mozambique, alongside high-level representation from the African Union, SADC, COMESA, the East African Community, the European Union, and the United Nations. George Mhango, Channel Africa News, Blantyre.
2: It is exactly 6:43 Central African time as we focus now on our markets. Today, we look at Africa's energy transition as it gathers pace, unlocking grid capacity, accelerating infrastructure, financing, and crowding in private capital. This will be critical to ensuring the continent's energy ambitions translate into meaningful economic growth, energy resilience, and industrial development. Dirosh Maharaj, who's the Executive Head, Energy, Infrastructure and Mining and Business and Commercial Banking at Standard Bank South Africa, joins us on the line. A very good evening to you, Dirosh. Good to have you with us. Welcome.
6: Thank you, Tommy. We're honored to be on your channel, and thank you to the listeners for tuning in.
2: Good to have you with us. Let's start off with private capital mobilization. That's highlighted as critical to unlocking Africa's energy future. What are the practical steps that governments as well as financiers need to be taking, to crowd in more private investment?
6: Tommy, thanks for the question. That's an excellent question. And, to link it to, the exposure we've had the last couple of days to various players across the energy and also water sectors. As you know, we've attended the conference in Cape Town, Enlit Africa, and that's become probably the foremost platform for these discussions. And I think a theme that's emanating is, from these countless discussions that were held at this conference, is that we've really got to think bigger. Right. When we think about this matter of capital mobilization as it relates to unlocking the energy sector value that's there, we've got to also think about the related sectors that are linked to that. Right. So the energy water nexus was a key theme that came through. And then also the theme of We're talking about this on a continental level, right? So we have to think about solutions, policies, and agreements that need to come into place to enable that environment. So I think that is really what is required, especially in this era that we're entering, where there's so much opportunity for Africa as a continent, and where agreements are starting to progress well, and it seems as if there's a synergy coming about where leaders are starting to notice us, and hopefully we get the formula right. From a financier's perspective, I think it's critical for us to be as close to the detail, understanding these sectors, understanding the interdependencies, taking the learnings, as an example, from a market like South Africa, and looking at we've seen unprecedented evolution in the energy sector in the last 10 years. And that's been a long, tedious journey, if you think about it. But we're seeing all the right movements now in terms of political will, policy. I think there's a lot more that can be done in terms of making the environment more conducive to an open market, and also creating that and allowing it to expand across the continent. For us as financiers, it's important to understand how that landscape is developing. And as financiers, getting the capital stack right, getting the risk allocation right, making sure that we have almost ready models that are intuitive and respond to the needs of the various regions appropriately. So I think, the capital is available. It's a matter of us matching all of these key elements and making sure that that they come together in a perfect symphony.
2: Now, if Africa's energy transition, it does require grid expansion. It requires transmission infrastructure. What would you highlight as the biggest challenges experienced in scaling these projects? And how can Standard Bank specifically help overcome those challenges?
6: Tommy, another good question. Thank you. I think, so absolutely. I agree that the transition does require a significant investment in grid expansion, and particularly transmission infrastructure, as you've put it. I think it links back to my earlier comments, right? It's understanding what this enables, taking a longer-term view, And then making sure that from a funding perspective, we know how to, or we're structuring the deals correctly with the correct parties at the table.

0: We want to understand at a sector level exactly what the next steps are, keep our ear close to the ground to understand what's most likely to happen, and make sure that our solutions are tailored to cater for that. And also, you know, bringing in, you know, as a being the bank that we are, having the links that we have to the various DFIs, having the presence we have across the globe, making sure that we're bringing the correct parties to the table to create the correct solutions.
1: All right, Dirosh Maharaj, we'll leave it at that for this evening. Thank you so much for your insight as we take a look at Africa's energy transition in our market slot for today. You have yourself a splendid evening further. Thank you for your time. That's Dirosh Maharaj, Executive Head for Energy Infrastructure and Mining at the Business and Commercial Banking for Standard Bank, South Africa. He takes us to exactly 6:50 Central African Time.
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1: We make way in just a few minutes for Mada Piri and Zochi Tika. 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
4: Chito yokumba golide, mosaloledwa. 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And then got it to thank you so much, man.
1: Thank you. That's Mada Piri coming up in just a moment.
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1: It is exactly 6:52 Central African time. In just a moment, we'll be heading out and making way for Mada Piri and Zochi Tika. But not before we focus on this story. It's South Africa's Deputy President, Paul Mashatile. He has called for urgent action to accelerate Africa's development agenda as the continent marks 25 years of the new Partnership for Africa's Development, otherwise known as NEPAD. Speaking at the NEPAD at 25 high-level business breakfast in Cape Town, Mashatile stressed that Africa must move beyond exporting raw materials and instead focus on industrialization, regional integration, infrastructure development, and intra-African trade through the African Continental Free Trade Area. Our economics reporter, Innocent Somosa.
5: Delivering the keynote address at the NEPAD 25 high-level business breakfast in Cape Town, Mashatile reflected on the founding vision of NEPAD, launched 25 years ago under the leadership of former President Thabo Mbeki and other African leaders.
6: This moment, therefore, calls upon all of us to move beyond reflection and towards practical conversations about delivery at scale. As the special envoy to South Sudan, I have directly observed the profound desire for peace amongst its people. This yearning is not a far-off goal, but a daily hope reflected in their voices and expressions. They look to us for mediation and solidarity to ensure that peace is swiftly achieved.
5: Mashatile says Africa has reached a defining moment in its development journey and must urgently shift from policy discussions to practical implementation.
6: African ownership becomes meaningful when our developmental ambitions are practical delivery through infrastructure, logistics, industrialization,

0: financing mechanisms and capable institution. The CEO, you spoke a lot about this issue of financing, and it's something that we have to take very seriously.
1: In the face of growing global uncertainty, Auda Nepat Director of Operations Ola Ohinmoro praised the Dangote Refinery project, describing it as a bold example of Africa's capacity to drive industrial growth, energy security, and economic self-resilience.
2: I think, you know, Dangote is a visionary, you know. What he did, you know, what he conceived a couple of years ago, you can see the advantage of that. Of course, we're not, you know, happy with whatever that is happening across the world that is having, you know, supply chain issues, but Nigeria would probably be their chest to say this is a very good, you know, vision by one of their own who has invested heavily, you know, to refine crude in Africa.
1: Ohinmoro says every African country must now prioritize self-sufficiency by investing in local production, industrialization, and sustainable economic development.
2: You know, it brings to fore the fact that every African needs to start to think about self-sufficiency. We have most of the platform to trade, you know, among ourselves. So if you look at the trade, data, you will see that a number of African countries are not really trading with themselves. This is a wake-up call to say if we trade among ourselves, this logistic issue will be to our own advantage. And you can see in the upper north, they're already coming to, you know, Africa to see where opportunity are to be able to support their own, you know, country.
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3: Annie Kalonji, tous les dimanches sur Mix Vibration.
5: And that's how we come to the end of this Thursday edition of Africa in Business. Just a quick recap of what we focused on today. The South African President Cyril Ramaphosa wrapping up his two-day state visit to Botswana. This aimed at strengthening binational relations between the two countries and really connectivity and integration in various areas, including trade, economic cooperation, infrastructure, regional integration, sustainable development, agriculture, a really positive offset for these two countries and the impact that this is likely to have on SADC as well as a whole. In our SME feature this evening, we featured an amazing woman who comes from a fine arts background, and she's established a company that takes glass bottles and converts them into beautiful household decor. And she's managed to create a really amazing clientele with corporates and also employing women within her area. That story coming out of Kenya. Until we meet again tomorrow, you have yourself a splendid evening further. We hand the reins over now to Matapiri and Zochi Tika.
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3: have experienced a high influx of undocumented immigrants, contributing to tensions between some local communities and foreign nationals. Recent events in South Africa have once more brought to the fore the fault lines that all of us on the African continent must address. While appreciating the hardship in some of our communities, we have strongly condemned those of our citizens who took the law into their own hands.
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4: Murder charge against Raul Castro represents a significant escalation in an already hostile bilateral relationship. The charges, which include conspiracy to murder US citizens against the 94-year-old former president, are over the shooting down of two US civilian airplanes in 1996. President Trump dismissed the idea that the charges could lead to further escalation.
5: I don't think there needs to be. Look, the place is falling apart. It's a mess. And they've really lost control of Cuba.
4: The Cuban president, Miguel Díaz-Canel, has called the charges against Mr. Castro a political maneuver devoid of any legal foundation.
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11: 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They look tired, obviously, look very exhausted, they look weak. 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What we suspect is that there could be another 3 more. Because on site there are 8 families.
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4: I'd say I have to keep on training hard. I have to keep on pushing. It doesn't mean that now that it's like this, it's looking good. I have to just relax. There's still more competition. There's still more stronger girls that are going to be on the field. So I have to go back on my drawing board and keep on training. And with how things have been, I really thank God, my coaches, my surroundings, my fans, for pulling through with me, regardless of how hard it got at some point. But yeah.
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4: 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And to go there to compete with them and be with podium with them, that shows that I'm in another level in my career. So I'm looking forward to have a great race.
3: Bungwe la United Nations High Commissioner for Refugees, UNHCR, liulusa timu ya padera ya osewera mpira wa miendo ochokera pa dziko lonse omwe ali ndi mbiri yothawa kwawo, refugees mchingerezi, cholinga chake ndi kuonesa zomwe zingatheke pamene achinyamata othawa nkhondo ndi kuzunzidwa apeza chitetezo mwayi komanso kulandiriridwa bwino madera atsopano. 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
14: 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Flight AF447 went down in stormy weather in the mid-Atlantic, killing all on board. Analysis of flight recorders showed that speed sensors, so-called pitot tubes, on the outside of the plane had frozen up, giving the crew confusing data and prompting a series of disastrous decisions. At the first trial, the court decided that human error by the pilots was primarily at fault, but that has now been overruled, with Air France being blamed for not giving proper training to pilots and Airbus blamed for underestimating the vulnerability of the pitot tubes.
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0: And just like that, it's 9 o'clock Central Africa time. It's Thursday, the 21st of May, 2026. Welcome to Africa World Hour on Channel Africa. I'm Mphosi Tole. It's an absolute pleasure to be in your company this evening. Let's take a look at what's coming up in this hour. Foreign nationals who had been sheltered at the Diakonia Center in Durban, KwaZulu-Natal, South Africa, are now being relocated to a refugee reception center. And as Africa moves towards a more inclusive, knowledge-driven future, access to quality education remains critical. So that and more coming up in this hour. Stay connected to Africa and the world with Channel Africa, the international voice of the South African Broadcasting Corporation. 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
0: Let's take a look now at the question for Africa World Hour. It's time for hashtag Your Voice Africa. Today's question revolves around a leading conversation that we will have this evening. What issues do you think should be on top of that agenda when SADC foreign ministers meet this week? And, do the meetings like this make a difference on the ground for ordinary citizens across the region? Do they really? Meetings of this nature, do they make a difference on the ground for ordinary citizens across the region? We'd love to hear from you. Engage with us. Share your thoughts with me in the comments or send a voice note on our WhatsApp line 083-288-6684. Your voice matters. Let Africa hear you. 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
0: Let's touch base now with stories making headlines this evening. Ghana's Ministry of Foreign Affairs has issued an update on what it refers to as the evacuation of its nationals from South Africa, which was due to begin today. They're saying that the process has been deferred by a few days. The ministry says more than 800 Ghanaians have registered with the High Commission in Pretoria seeking to return home. According to a statement, the delay is due to legal and logistical requirements, including mandatory passenger screening, multi-institutional coordination, and flight permits. And looking at other matters, Sierra Leone has become the latest African nation to receive migrants deported from the United States. This is part of President Donald Trump's immigration crackdown. Tracy Boomgard has more.
2: A group of non-West African migrants arrived in Freetown this week under an agreement that could see up to 300 deportees sent to the country each year. Authorities say those accepted must originate from member states of ECOWAS. The move forms part of a broader policy that has seen deportees sent to several African countries, raising questions about regional responsibility, sovereignty, and the treatment of migrants.
0: Now, the India-Africa summit has been postponed to a later date. That's due to public health concerns on the other parts of the continent. It follows the outbreak of Ebola in the DRC and Uganda. The summit was supposed to be held in New Delhi in India next week. The African Union and the government of India say after careful consideration, it was decided to reschedule that meeting. And the Democratic Republic of Congo has cancelled its pre-World Cup training camp in Kinshasa. This is due to an Ebola outbreak in the east, which has killed over 130 people. The national team, the Leopards, will now hold their training camp in Belgium, with scheduled friendly matches in Europe proceeding as planned ahead of their World Cup opener against Portugal on the 17th of June. Meanwhile, the first case of Ebola has been confirmed in rebel-held territory in Eastern Democratic Republic of Congo's South Kivu province. A representative for the M23 rebels says tests came back positive for the case in the provincial capital, Bukavu. MSF Emergency Program Manager Trish Newport reports.
3: There's a lot of different armed groups. Conflict is ongoing, control of different areas changes regularly. So it's a place that you can't just drive to another village easily. You have to understand all of the different power dynamics. You need to be engaging with all of the different actors involved in the conflict. When the rainy season comes, it will be very difficult to move on a lot of those roads. And then you need to be considering who the different armed actors are in the region.
0: Now, Cuban President Miguel Díaz-Canel has condemned as politically motivated the indictment by the United States of his predecessor, Raúl Castro. Díaz-Canel said the U.S. account of the downing of two light aircraft 30 years ago was false. Castro is accused of four counts of murder. Here's the BBC's Will Grant.
4: The decision to bring a murder charge against Raúl Castro represents a significant escalation in an already hostile bilateral relationship. The charges, which include conspiracy to murder US citizens, against the 94-year-old former president are over the shooting down of two US civilian airplanes in 1996. President Trump dismissed the idea that the charges could lead to further escalation.
5: I don't think there needs to be. Look, the place is falling apart. It's a mess. And they've really lost control of Cuba.
4: The Cuban president, Miguel Díaz-Canel, has called the charges against Mr. Castro a political maneuver devoid of any legal foundation.
0: And finally, listeners in the UK were briefly shocked after Radio Caroline mistakenly announced the death of King Charles III, who is, in fact, alive and well. The Essex-based station accidentally triggered a pre-recorded death of a monarch protocol due to a computer malfunction, halting normal programming, playing the national anthem and broadcasting the false announcement. At the time, the King and Queen Camilla were on an official visit to Northern Ireland. Station management quickly corrected that error and issued an apology, calling it an internal technical fault that unintentionally activated emergency procedures. Imagine that. And that's how we essentially come to the end of stories making headlines.
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2: Right, foreign nationals who had been sheltered at the Diakonia Center in Durban, KwaZulu-Natal, South Africa, are now being relocated to a refugee reception center. This is following an announcement by eThekwini Mayor Cyril Gqaba. The operation unfolded under heavy police presence, with officers forming a barrier between those boarding buses and groups of South Africans gathered nearby. While some in the crowd cheered, tensions remained high, with reports that some foreign nationals were initially reluctant to board, citing safety concerns after witnessing chaotic scenes. SABC reporter Gqinokuhle Malinga joins us on the line. Gqinokuhle, very good evening to you. Thank you for joining us and welcome.
3: Good evening, and thank you. I'd like to greet the listeners as well.
2: You were at the scene when all of this was happening. The atmosphere on the ground right now, as tensions are easing, or is it a case where emotions are still running high, as you perhaps give us a recollection of what you witnessed as the relocation got underway?
3: Scenes of tension, definitely. Relief and uncertainty unfolded throughout the day, as buses transported foreign nationals from the Diakonia Center in central Durban to the Durban Refugee Reception Center, which is a Department of Home Affairs office on Moore Road for document verification. As you've mentioned before, a lot of them were reluctant, but eventually got on the buses and were transported to the center. When we moved from the Diakonia Center, where it was quite a hectic environment. Mm-hmm. On the other side, you have South Africans cheering, saying, please go. In some cases, even pulling people on the sidewalks and saying, please take this one as well. It was a lot. And when we got to the refugee center, there was you could tell that people are desperate. The foreign nationals that were being verified there were definitely scared and were thinking about the next plan on where they will spend the night.
2: Mm. Talk to us about that verification process, because I understand that as of this evening, the outcome has been revealed in terms of the ratio of documented and undocumented as the process took place during the course of the afternoon into perhaps the evening.
3: When we got there, we found that the 300 people that were moved with buses were all screened and verified by the Home Affairs officials. And eThekwini Mayor Cyril Gqaba then confirmed that those 300 people have been given the green light, and the officials have found that their documents are correct and are legally in the country, is South Africa, and that only one person was found without the proper documents and was arrested and will appear in court tomorrow.
2: How was that received? Because perhaps maybe that came across as unexpected for the many who were standing around there, the different civil organizations calling for the foreign nationals to leave the country. What was the kind of reaction from that outcome?
3: A lot of them, when we spoke to specifically one of the leaders from the Southern Africa Refugee Forum, they felt as though they have been vindicated, because they were saying that all along they've been labeled as undocumented immigrants, when they've been saying that all those people that were gathered at the Diakonia Center are either refugees or asylum seekers. Mm. And after the verification process, he even went on to say that he wishes that the leaders of the March and March and the MK parties would could have been there so that they can see that they are part of the refugee or group of foreign nationals in the country legally.
2: Mm-hmm. We know that eThekwini Mayor Cyril Gqaba says, you know, with the movement taking place, that it's all part of restoring order. What reasons has the municipality given for moving the group now? Because, you know, we know, as you made mention, that some individuals appeared reluctant to board. And perhaps what were some of those reasons? Because what must be factored in is that tensions are still very high in terms of the foreign nationals returning to the very communities they stayed in?
3: I mean, most of the foreign nationals we engaged with during that commotion of getting onto the buses, a lot of them were not afraid of getting onto the buses, but it was the process and how it was handled getting into the buses. Some simply just walked in the buses without fighting or anything. Others were had to be pushed and pulled by the officials. Obviously, I can imagine the trauma and past experiences that would have someone would maybe then resist the police, grabbing them, forcing them to board a bus. We saw moms crying for their children, young teenagers, as they were also escorted without their moms or parents next to them boarding the buses. And you'd see sometimes some of the officials, the police, then urging the parents who are now, you know, in despair to say, listen, your son is safe. You described your son in this, he's wearing this hat and those shoes. We saw him, he went on the bus. We need you to then climb into the bus and go to the refugee center. You'll find him there. And sure enough, when we got to the refugee center, those people were reunited. In regards to the mayor and the movement of the people from the Iconia Center to the refugee center in Moore Street, it was mainly for the verification process to take place.
2: Yeah.
3: After that process had taken place, the mayor then went and addressed the group under the leadership of the forum leaders and said to them, now that we know that you are legally in the country, you have the correct documentation with you, there's nothing we can do to help you. We need you to simply go back to your homes and reintegrate, and urge South Africans, of course, to allow those with proper documentation to return to their homes. But of course, when we chatted to those members of foreign nationals afterwards, just to get their reaction on what the mayor had said to them, they were not happy. They said, how there's no plan. We need protection, and yet again we're stranded again with no plan of action. We did speak to KZN police spokesperson Robert Nechuunda, and what he said is that they will heighten police visibility in neighborhoods or hotspots where foreign nationals have been targeted or intimidated.
2: So when it comes to longer-term accommodation and the safety around it, has municipality said anything? Because also, you know, the conditions at the refugee reception centre, are authorities providing some sort of assurances in that regard, or is this merely just a short-term contingency measure?
3: There isn't really much in terms of accommodation plans or means that have been prepared to house the foreign nationals that had been gathering at the Iconia Centre this week. When we left the centre, the gates and the doors of the offices were locked, and all the foreign nationals were outside of the gates of the refugee centre. The mayor did simply just advise them to go to the homes that they had been living in with the hopes that nothing will happen.
2: Perhaps then, very quickly before we let you go, What are the next steps once the group arrives at the new site, and, you know, to ensure that those who are not heeding the call from authorities to say, yes, your status has been verified, you are in the country legally, you can return to your community, and the ones that are reluctant, what happens there?
3: A lot of them, when we spoke to some of the foreign nationals, especially those affiliated to the forum, they expressed their safety concerns yet again, saying that they might need to spend the night again at outside the gates of the refugee centre after the municipality didn't give them a plan as to where can they hide their heads for the night. We've had conversations with them, and they expressed their frustration, urging the UN Refugee Agency to step in, or authorities or bodies that are supposed to take care and look after refugees across the world, to step in, and because now they feel as though it's confirmed that documented foreign nationals in Durban are outside and they feel like they need protection. So they need those people to come in. What the mayor did also confirm to us was that he has started the process of contacting the different countries where most of the foreign nationals that were processed today are from. He mentioned the Republic of Congo and Burundi, Ethiopia. I'm not sure of the other one, but he said that he has started the process of getting in touch with those embassies, because amongst the group of foreign nationals that were verified today, some have expressed interest to go back to their home countries. So the mayor has promised that he will try get that process underway and engage with the different embassies as to how can we get people who want to go back to their respective homes safely deported out of the country.
2: Yeah, absolutely. Thank you so much for speaking to us. That was SABC reporter Qinokuhle Malinga there, giving us a sense of a developing story, what happens next, and of course the story that we continue to watch after the document verification showing that of the group, 300 were found to have legal status in South Africa, and only one was found to not have the proper documentation and arrested and set to appear in court tomorrow.
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2: Right, let's get some perspective now as South Africa's Department of International Relations and Cooperation, DIRCO, is set to host a special meeting. I mean, they've called it a retreat of the Ministers of Foreign Affairs of the Southern African Development Community, being SADC, at Skukuza in Kruger's at the Kruger National Park in Mpumalanga Province from the 22nd and 23rd of May. The meeting follows a resolution taken at the recent SADC Council of Ministers meeting, which was held in Pretoria in March, where it was agreed that SADC foreign ministers would go on a retreat to reflect on the prevailing geopolitical environment in the world and the impact thereof on the region. For more on this meeting, we're joined by Channel Africa reporter who's on the ground, and on the line for us, our reporter Michael Mbewe, who's following these developments in Mpumalanga. Michael, a very good evening to you. Welcome.
6: Good evening, Paul, and good evening to our listeners across the continent, but also elsewhere. Paul.
2: Perhaps let's start here. I mean, set the scene for us in Skukuza. Why is SADC choosing a retreat-style format for this meeting instead of a traditional summit?
6: Indeed. So this came as an emergency meeting in between the meetings that undertook, where South Africa, as we know, is interimly chairing the SADC bloc, following the coup that undertook last year in Madagascar. So South Africa was roped in voluntarily to take over.

0: of this meeting, the Minister of International Relations and Cooperation for South Africa, Minister Lamola, who is in his capacity as chairperson of the SADC Council of Ministers, will open this particular retreat. Mm. So this was called to allow foreign ministers to reflect strategically on how these global developments affect Southern Africa politically, economically, and socially. It also provides an opportunity for member states to strengthen policy coordination, but also reinforce regional unity on key international matters. But another thing is that Zambia will be presented by its permanent secretary of foreign affairs due to parliament being dissolved in that country. As we know, the country is gearing up for elections this year in August as well.
1: Michael, this is a gathering that comes at a time of rising geopolitical tension globally. I mean, you made mention of some of the, key international developments expected to dominate discussions among SADC foreign ministers. How concerned is the region about the growing rivalry between the major global powers and its possible impact on African economies and diplomacy?
0: Indeed, it's testing time because regional security and economic stability are very important in terms of how to stabilize a country. And it comes at a time where we've seen all these conflicts, more especially, but in particular, the one between US and Iran, mm-hmm. With Israel, what it has done, devastating consequences to the rest of the world in terms of the energy, cost. So that's why they've come to together to say, no, let's come as SADC, as we are trying to integrate the continent, but also looking at the, the aftershocks, because they are not only going to look after only that, but also, issues of climate change and so on.
1: Mm-hmm. And of course, climate change and its economic impact on Southern Africa is an important part of the geopolitical conversation. But there's also increasing global competition for Africa's minerals and strategic resources. Do you think at all that SADC could use this moment to rethink how the region starts negotiating with global powers?
0: So on the issue of critical minerals, as we recall, that was also one of the central pillars in the recent last November's South Africa G20, where one of the issues were within the AU that mineral beneficiation at source should be one of the agenda that they should take up to the AU, but also to the United Nations, South Africa speaking in one voice. So we have seen a lot of one voice speaking from the likes of your Sierra Leone's, but also Burkina Faso. We have seen also Duma Boko speaking about the same thing. We have also seen President Cyril Ramaphosa, even today, when they were engaging in that bi-commission, mm-hmm. they spoke about, how they can work together in terms of the critical minerals. But also I spoke to the permanent secretary for minerals and energy for Zambia last week, where he spoke about having a framework where they can all take to the AU on how they can work with big powers on so that they can be negotiating, or not as an individual on individual basis, but so that they can have a voice together as Africans on these very critical resources and hope.
1: And finally, before we let you go, Michael, as you touch on the crucial matter of speaking with one voice, what's the broader message SADC is trying to send to the international community through this gathering at this particular moment, where it really is crunch time in terms of the bigger impact of geopolitics on the continent?
0: I think it's because of SADC is one of the regions within Africa that is relatively peaceful, besides the security issues that we are seeing in parts of DRC, but also in Mozambique, in Cabo Delgado area, but also parts of the issue in Madagascar, where we are seeing they're going for elections in 2027, but we are

0: still seeing fragility, because I think the president at the moment, Colonel Michael Landrianina, is not being also trusted. But relatively, this region has always been calm and peaceful. And it has been one of those regions where it has shown examples where many conflicting countries, in terms of humanitarian issues, the Southern Africa has been the one that has been, you know, refugeeing many of the conflict running, you know, refugees that are coming out of countries that are ravaged by conflict. So it's an example. It's we've seen even these engagements that we've seen between South Africa and Botswana now recently, but also we saw Chapo coming to South Africa. We saw President Ramaphosa at that controversial visit to Zimbabwe. So yeah, there is movement within SADC that it's about economic integration within the African continental trade area, but also borderless Africa, so that continental trade, intercontinental trade, but also cross-border trade can be, you know, advanced in those areas.
1: As you speak borderless Africa, I mean, we saw President Cyril Ramaphosa today speaking in Botswana, essentially warning against the tensions that are fueling around the foreign nationals, especially with the tensions escalating in Durban, KwaZulu-Natal. And, you know, he spoke about that. And we know that the likes of Ghana's Ministry of Foreign Affairs have issued an update on the evacuation of foreign nationals from South Africa. And other countries have also been adding to the conversation, just warning against the violence, and some saying that, you know, they have registered a process to ensure that the foreign nationals who want to return to their home countries can do so. Has there been any sentiment expressed there about that narrative and the tensions which, you know, are boiling in South Africa?
0: So we have seen different responses, but I think speaking in one voice from the South African government, as you have alluded now, that President Ramaphosa made reference to that today, but also Minister Lamola, I quoted him last time, speaking of Ghana, who has also taken the issue to the AU. So Lamola says, South Africa remains open to continue diplomatic engagement and constructive dialogue with any state on matters of mutual concern. And South Africa finds Ghana's decision to escalate concerns about irregular migration with the African Union regrettable. But however, should the AU deem it appropriate to place the agenda, you know, on the table, South Africa will also propose an agenda item on the push and pull factors of migration, including good governance, rule of law, and democracy in accordance with the Constitutive Act of the African Union. So, yeah, it's a pressing issue. But hence, the events are starting tomorrow. We just arrived today.
1: Yes.
0: So the events will begin tomorrow at 5. There are programs that we're going to wake up in the morning tomorrow by 3 o'clock to pick us up, because there is a game drive for 3 hours. And so I will be in the mix with the ministers and so on, so that just to, you know, stimulate the event, because it's going to be very robust, very sensitive issues that are going to be.
1: Absolutely. Retreat is much needed in the midst of robust conversation. Michael, thank you very much. Do enjoy that, but thank you for that round down, and really just giving us a sense of what will come out of the Ministers of Foreign Affairs of the South African Development Community gathering in Kruger National Park in Mpumalanga on that retreat. Is central discussions taking place there. That was Channel Africa's reporter Michael Mbeu, who's following those developments.
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1: Now, in March, Channel Africa, together with the Wits Business School, hosted the Africa Matters Summit under the theme Climate Change, Financing Africa's Recovery. This is an event that brought together policymakers, investors, experts, and thought leaders to address one of the continent's most pressing challenges: how to finance Africa's recovery and build resilience in the face of climate change. Kuni Naidu, who's a climate justice activist and the president of the Fossil Fuel Non-Proliferation Treaty Initiative, was at the event and weighed in on the issue of climate change.
3: Africa needs to change the narrative. So we need to move from Africa being seen as a poor continent. Africa is the richest continent underneath the ground in terms of resources, including in terms of what materials are needed for the renewable energy transition. DRC, for example, is rich in such materials. Secondly, we need to recognize that Africa has 60% of global solar resources, but we are only attracting 2% of investment. That is something that we believe if we can have a more united approach on the African continent. We must also recognize, you know, to do some of these big scale investments, some of our countries are too small population size. So we have to have a more integrated pan-African regional also approach if we are to extract investment. But the most important thing is that our leaders must be very clear that we have to be investing seriously in the transition away from fossil fuels. And people need to understand that 86% of what drives the problem of climate change is the burning of oil, coal and gas, which is fossil fuels. And therefore, we can't switch it off tomorrow, obviously, but we have to have a fast, fair and funded transition away. The good news is Africa is blessed with so much of potential in the new energy space. And my appeal to the leaders on the continent is don't drag your feet and look back to fossil fuels. Look to the future and move in that direction. And let's become exporters from this continent of renewable energy potential rather than importers and being slaves as we've been. When we're asking countries in the global north to invest seriously in renewable energy and support the green investment journeys here, we are not asking for charity. We are asking for them to pay their climate debt because they built the economies on dirty energy. And so, and to be very clear, we're not asking for charity, sort of restorative justice. And but the one myth that some of our leaders tell themselves is they say, oh, we need to develop our people, therefore we have to continue with fossil fuels. Continuing, right? It is going to destroy us. It's already destroying us. The Africa is paying a bigger price as a continent. Right, we contribute less than 4% of global emissions, but we are paying the first and most brutal price. So it's one thing if there was such a thing called carbon space, you know, meaning like we can still burn more carbon and we'll still be okay. But the science is clear, and let's be clear. It's not, my track record speaks for itself. I am one of the biggest critics of the global north and the systems they put in place. But let's be very clear. It's not them who are asking us to change. It is the science, and it's the scientific community, and it is the global public opinion that's saying that we need to change.
1: Yeah, that was Kumi Naidu, a climate justice activist and the president of the Fossil Fuel Non-Proliferation Treaty Initiative. Now, Rwanda is positioning itself as a premium tea producer as the country develops a new strategy for the sector with support from the Food and Agriculture Organization, being the FAO, of the United Nations. The strategy aims to improve tea quality, increase exports and strengthen the livelihoods of thousands of smallholder farmers facing climate challenges, rising fertilizer costs and growing regional competition. Tea is Rwanda's second largest agricultural export after coffee, with more than 100,000 people involved in the value chain. Our reporter Lebohang Mabange has more.
4: Tea production in Rwanda dates back to the 1950s and has since become one of the country's key agricultural exports, generating millions of dollars annually and employing thousands of people across the value chain. In the hills of Rwanda's southern Nyaruguru district, tea farmer Betrid Nyiranzigiye says training and careful harvesting methods are helping farmers maintain the high standards that have made Rwandan tea internationally recognized.
5: What makes Rwandan tea good is that we take care of the plantations. We only harvest the best quality. We're trained by the agronomists about the best practices for tea farming. So now we know how to harvest the best quality.
4: Rwanda's tea sector has grown significantly over the years, with plantations now covering more than 35,000 hectares. The government, through the National Agriculture Export Development Board, is focusing on premium quality tea production instead of competing on volume. Senrin Urujeni, Chief Operations Officer at the National Agriculture Export Development Board of Rwanda, says quality control is central throughout the production chain.
6: It's grown on large scale, but it requires to handpick it, to selectively pick it, make sure that farmers select good leaves, and also going to the factories, making sure that we are processing it well. We have standardized processing method. So all these combinations make sure that we make the tea from Rwanda a good one.
4: Most of Rwanda's tea is exported through the Mombasa Tea Auction in Kenya, but transport costs remain high because Rwanda is landlocked. FAO says these challenges have pushed the country to target niche markets that value premium quality. Mohamed Odahe, FAO representative in Rwanda, explains.
7: Rwanda is focusing on quality, the standard, and also the access to the pest market. So that is the niche, because of the production, because of the topography, because of the number of farmers involved, because of the landlocked situation of the country. Because of all these, the focus of the government, which we understand, is to focus on the quality, and that is the best niche for the country.
4: For farmers like Nyiranzigiye, tea farming has brought major improvements to daily life.
5: After I planted tea, my life changed. Now I can pay my health insurance on time. I can pay the school fees for my children. My household has also improved. I bought a cow and now I drink milk. My life has really improved after I started farming tea.
4: Tea is also viewed as a long-term investment for future generations. Tea bushes can remain productive for decades, creating sustainable income for farming families. Vincent Hatekekimana, General Manager of Services Company Outgrowers Nyaruguru Limited, says the crop benefits families across generations.
8: Tea is a perennial crop. Normally, the parent of today, they are growing it, but normally this is the group which is benefiting even their sons or their children. So it's a long time gaining, and it's the chain from parent to children up to even grandchildren.
4: The FAO is now supporting Rwanda's first dedicated tea sector strategy through programs aimed at improving productivity, expanding tea plantations, strengthening feeder roads, and boosting premium tea exports as the country looks to cement its position in the global tea market. Reporting for Channel Africa, I am Lebogang Mabange in Johannesburg, South Africa.
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10: 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And the climate shocks are brought by the extractive industry that is financed by our lovely banks, but also the government that is supposed to safeguard community through these projects that are pro-development, that are framed as development. The same government is not holding those organizations or companies accountable.
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1: Channel Africa. As we connect the dots, as Africa moves toward a more inclusive, knowledge-driven future, access to quality education remains critical. The Global Goals 2030 Africa Scholarship is expanding opportunities for learners across the continent to pursue accredited programs through leading institutions. Delivered with the Graduate Institute of Financial Sciences, GIFS, and the Umlambo Foundation, founded by former United Nations Under Secretary General and Executive Director of UN Women, Phumzile Mlambo-Ngcuka, the initiative supports the United Nations goal of quality education for all. With applications open from the 15th of May to 30 June of 2026, the scholarship is more than financial aid. It's helping reshape access to education across Africa. Let's speak to Kirsten Pillay, who's CEO of GIFS, about how this initiative is reshaping Africa's education landscape, unlocking talent, and advancing the vision of lifelong learning in a rapidly evolving global economy. Kirsten, a very good evening to you. Thank you so much for joining us and welcome.
11: Good evening, both. Thank you for having me.
1: I mean, Africa essentially has one of the youngest populations in the world, right? Yet millions still struggle to access quality higher education. How significant is the scholarship initiative in helping close that gap?
11: It is exceptionally significant. And I think that not only that do we have one of the youngest youth forces in the world, by 2050, the global youth force of Africa will be larger than that of China and India combined. But the big challenge that we have, Mpoh, is that when it comes to global parity, which is around 4%, meaning that if you look around the globe, there's only 4% of students that are not in universities or do not have access to tertiary education. But on the African continent, that is not the case. We have only about 30% of our youth that have access to tertiary education across the African continent. And therefore, the Global Goals 2030 Africa Scholarship is a scholarship that is trying to democratize education within our continent by providing access to both local and international qualifications and that are at the highest of standards to individuals that would never have had the opportunity to study at these institutions or afford education at this level from this quality of institute.
1: That's very important because we often hear about education inequality between urban and rural communities. How is this initiative ensuring that opportunities reach underserved and disadvantaged learners as you talk about the scope and the opportunity that lies ahead?
11: I think, Mpoh, you've raised a very good question, but what we're finding is with technology such as artificial intelligence and ChatGPT, the widening gap of education and those with the knowledge and with those without the knowledge is growing faster and faster every day. And that is why the Global Goals Scholarship, which is a partnership between multiple entities, government entities, local entities, international entities across the globe to reinforce education in Africa. Mm-hmm. What it does is it works with employers, and it encourages employers to upskill their staff, number one, so that we are mitigating the gap of the future fit skills. As we know that many professions are going to become redundant very soon. So we do not want to have a widening unemployment base because of redundancy. So this particular scholarship focuses on those qualifications that are going to be the future fit skills for the industry, supporting employers, allowing employers not to lose their workforce and to keep up with the global trends, and allowing them to upskill their staff at a fraction of the cost. But what it also does is it it incentivizes employers to go into the rural areas, into the most underserved areas, to help bring up our unemployed youth and train them on these future fit skills, mm-hmm. allowing them the opportunity not just to have training for training's sake or skills for skill's sake, but allowing them to have those pivotal future fit skills that are not just demanded in South Africa or mm-hmm. on the continent, but globally required.
1: Yeah, I mean, you also raise some very critical points there, because there's growing concern about graduate unemployment across the continent, and ensuring that the education program remains aligned with the real economic opportunities and labor market demands is something really significant. Is there a particular focus on sectors critical to Africa's future growth? I mean, you mentioned artificial intelligence, which I suppose is interlinked to all the sectors, whether we're talking green, industries, healthcare, technology, or even entrepreneurship. But is there a particular focus?
11: Yes, there is a particular focus. The focus is looking at what is the global demand. So we're saying, here's the Africa workforce. Mm-hmm. The Africa workforce is ready, but we're not looking at what jobs can be created only in Africa. We are looking at the globe as being our oyster. And the first part of it is we are looking at ensuring that we change the mindset, because we have too many job seekers and too little job creators. So one of the most important skill sets or qualifications that are at play are MBAs, doctoral programs, which are highly expensive programs that are being funded because we are trying to create job creators. Mm. And these job creators can be intrapreneurs working within an organization, helping scale them, or entrepreneurs creating up their own organizations.
1: Yeah.
11: We also see that cybersecurity is becoming a huge, huge demand, simply because as we've seen recently, banks, law firms are getting hacked every day. Mm. So cybersecurity, ethical hacking, artificial intelligence, data science are all courses and qualifications that are being brought to the forefront, and leadership.
1: Okay, thank you very much. Thanks for talking to us about this very exciting initiative there. Kirshan Pillay, who's CEO of GIFS, which is the Graduate Institute of Financial Sciences, about how this initiative is reshaping Africa's education landscape, unlocking talent, and really advancing the vision of lifelong learning in a rapidly evolving global economy. And of course, now is the time of the evening where we get a sense of what African Diaries is doing this evening. Tich Matez standing by to give us a sense of that. Tich, very good evening to you. I hope you're well. What can we expect on the show this evening?
12: Hey, Impo, how you doing? I hope you are keeping nice and warm. It's really starting to get terribly cold where I'm at. And tonight we have Sue Nyati. She's going to be joining the Soul Stage this evening. She's a Zimbabwean author and investment analyst based in South Africa with an incredible catalogue of books. And one that stands out is a novel titled The Polygamist, of which she's going to be premiering as a drama series on Netflix this coming June. Later on, we have the DJ's Hangout, checking out trending news on producers and the hottest tracks on the dance floor tonight. And before the night is over, we also have another special guest participating on what we call the Soul Stage. Mm-hmm. Join Millicent Mapoye tonight.
1: Thank you very much, Tich Matez, with African Diaries, an exciting lineup. And that, of course, happening at the top of the hour, 10 o'clock Central African time.
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14: Musique africaine, des pépites sonores et une escale spéciale du côté de la Côte d'Ivoire et du Cameroun. 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
13: Annie Kalonji, tous les dimanches sur Mix Vibration.
1: Now, South Africa stands ready to partner with Botswana as the once diamond-rich nation marches towards the diversification of its economy in the wake of declining sales on the global market. For many years, Botswana has been an economic jewel of Africa. The country was stable, wealthy, and free of economic chaos. But today, Botswana's economy is collapsing into crime, stagnation, and political turmoil, with investors fleeing the country. Let's get more from our correspondent in Botswana, Shingarai Madondo.
15: It is against this backdrop that the relatively new administration has embarked on an economic restructuring exercise under the Botswana Economic Transformation Program launched last year. And South Africa has vowed to work hand in glove with its northwestern neighbor in resuscitating Botswana's declining economy, as the two countries enjoy bilateral cooperation that underpins their collaboration. President Cyril Ramaphosa made this pledge yesterday night in his remarks during the state banquet toast hosted in honor for his state visit to Botswana in Gaborone.
16: We commend the vigor and the vision with which you are leading Botswana on a path of modernization and towards a future of sustained development and prosperity. You can count on South Africa as a reliable neighbor, a friend, and a partner as you continue along this path of this journey. Together, we are part of SADC, a community of nations that played a pivotal role in the liberation of South Africa from the yoke and the crime of apartheid.
15: Ramaphosa said South Africa will forever be grateful to Botswana for being an ally and friend of the South African people in their quest for justice, democracy, and human rights for all during the apartheid era. At a time when geopolitical tensions are becoming the order of the day, Ramaphosa says South Africa is determined to stand as a true friend to Botswana by clinging to her during these trying times.
16: There is much scope to expand commerce between our two countries and to achieve greater balance in the volume and the value of trade. We must work together to seize the opportunities presented by the African Continental Free Trade Area and to strengthen cooperation within SACU as well.
15: Boko celebrated South Africa for amplifying the voice of African countries during the G20 summit held in Johannesburg last November.
17: We applaud the government of South Africa for ensuring that Africa's voice and priorities remain firmly represented within global discourse, particularly on issues relating to inclusive growth, debt sustainability, climate resilience, development financing, and reform of global governance institutions.
15: In this regard, Bokosa and Botswana stands firmly alongside South Africa in advancing a more just, equitable, and inclusive international order. Reporting for Channel Africa in Gaborone, here in Botswana, this is Shingrai Madondo.
1: And of course, that's how we come to the end of the Africa World Hour for today. From myself, Mpho Sithole, my producer Tracy Boomgard, and technical producer Dumelo Mokoena, as well as on social media, Elaine Bengani. Thank you for listening. Thanks to the team. But stay connected to Africa and the world with Channel Africa, the international voice of the South African Broadcasting Corporation. 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Do stay tuned as Tich Matez is coming up next with African Diaries. 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
1: Hello and welcome once again. Thank you very much to the incredibly talented and gifted Mposi Tole. Back same time tomorrow with Africa World Hour. My name is Tich Mataz. Welcome aboard. 10 up until midnight every night right here on Channel Africa. We bring you African Diaries. On the show tonight, we have Sunyati on the power seat, the DJ's hangout coming up a little later on. And before the night is over, we present to you Soul Stage. 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Welcome.

0: The best in African music, yes indeed, one rhythm, one love, one Africa. How you doing? Welcome to the show, celebrating the sound of the motherland. Saya from Sona Jabeth and Uketemina. Some Baklanga sounding music. Also, Baklanga was a sound born between a relationship with South Africa way back in the 1960s and spaghetti drum bass that came out of West Africa. This is it. The best in music and much, much more every night on Channel Africa. Hey, welcome to African Diaries.
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0: Stories lived, not just told. African Diaries with Tich Mateus.

0: Yes, getting to the mix. It's almost the weekend. This, you know, it's going to be a long one. Monday is Africa Day, so all Africans, it's time to continue celebrating this great continent. Double jamming. Nice to see hanging out with Rotini. Sad. Some call it the Sade song, as well as Bundu Boys, one of the biggest export bands from Zimbabwe way back in April 1980. They got together and they went out into the UK. They were number one on the Billboard chart for about 3 months running. I'm Tish Mataz. It's now 21 after 10. Stand by for the power seat.
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2: African Diaries, it says people are still celebrating Arsenal. Yes, they're the champions of the season. Go, guys, go. But talking about soccer, the World Cup is definitely around the corner, and it's going to be happening in three different countries this time around. That's the States, Canada, as well as Mexico. And guess what? 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The countdown continues from the 11th of June up until the 19th of July. 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Yeah, I can't wait, man. SABC, the official broadcaster of the FIFA World Cup in 2026.
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It's almost 25 minutes after 10 on a Thursday night. It is the 21st of May. Sukoluhle is a Guti name that means beautiful day. And on the 23rd of June 1978 was the beautiful day that Sunyati made a debut into this world, coming from Bulawayo. She began her primary school at Tennyson and completed it at Kamal, where her love for writing first emerged at the tender age of 10. She would cut out pictures from magazines and write stories about men and women, even way back then. Sue did a secondary school at Girls College, where her writing truly took root. At 13, she penned her first novel, Crazy Over You, inspired by the Sweet Valley High series she was reading at that particular time. Her passion for writing was nurtured throughout her high school through poetry. She participated in several poetry competitions and won a number of awards and accolades. Paradoxically, it is

0: going to find out how she juggles finances as well as the world of the art. Hey, Sue, good evening. Welcome to the show. How are you doing?
1: Good evening, Titch. How are you?
0: We're very proud of you. You're doing amazingly well. You know, raising that flag. You know, people
1: were playing it high.
0: Yeah, you know, when you become popular and famous, people want to get to know you better. They want to claim that they're related to you. So somebody phoned me the other day and said, "Do you know Sue?" I said, "Yeah, we grew up together." How are you doing, Sue?
1: I'm good, and you?
0: Fantastic. So
1: thank
0: congratulations.
1: Thank you for inviting me onto the show. Thank you so much. No, thank you so much, Titch.
0: Yeah. So you're doing well, man. You're on Netflix. When do you premiere?
1: On the 12th of June.
0: 12th so, of, yeah.
1: Yeah, when, so save the date.
0: Yes. It's going to be a big part, isn't it? Tell me about the book that has really made you really popular. The Polygamist was published in 2012. When did you decide you want to turn it into a story?
1: So I didn't actually make a conscious decision, I don't think. I think, well, you know, after it was published, when people read it, they just immediately said, you know, this would look good on film. So that was the typical reaction from most readers, right? And I remember I got approached around 2013 by Dati Moshesh, and she's an actress. And she teamed up later with Ukolile Chabalala, another actor as well. And they were keen to do an adaptation. And at some point, we all decided we'd form a female production company and actually do the work ourselves, right? To do the adaptation. But we got discouraged along the way. And I think, yeah, in terms of the funding and the scale of the project, but we'd actually even gone as far as to, you know, draw up a pitch potentially of what this project would be like. So I think it was birthed in that spirit. And, you know, along the way, you know, I met people who had that vision. I remember a friend I made on Twitter, Lauren Zijan, also, you know, said, let me take a stab at it and write a screenplay. But nothing came out of it. A few years later, Kholi Nigiwe, who actually directed on the series, approached me then. And he had a vision, too, for the adaptation. So it's been an ongoing, you know, thing to say this book should be on TV, this book should be on TV. So I remember in 2017, Kholi and in his capacity as the director of Branded Souls, I optioned it to them. So I optioned the rights, but they, you know, nothing came out of it. So the option lapsed before it ever was developed into anything. Mm-hmm. So it has been something that has been ongoing. So when Stained Glass approached me in 2022, they still had the same vision that, you know, this could be great on screen. So I think it has always been in the works. You know, it was just waiting. I think it was a question of timing, and the timing was, you know, right. You know, I think with the advent of streamers, that's when it actually took reality and actually happened. So it's been a long time coming, I think.
0: Yeah, fantastic. Well, you know, you really are moving pretty fast, and people are loving the story. We can't wait to see it. Polygamy as a conversation, you know, it's got a lot to do with the culture and modern relationships and, you know, love lives. Is it a story people want to be talking about in 2026?
1: Yes, definitely. I think it's still very relevant. I mean, more so now than ever. I mean, if you think of the popularity of shows like Uthando Nesithembu. You realize that polygamy is still very relevant, is still very, you know, rampant in our society. But though I would like to point out that, you know, the traditional form of polygamy that we, you know, that like we've known back, you know, from back in the days has evolved and changed, you know. And I think now we're dealing with a different kind of polygamy, you know. As culture is not culture is always robust, it's changing all the time. I mean, if you think

0: Okay.
1: And I was now struggling to balance. The juggling was becoming very difficult. And I'd also, at that time I also had a son, so I was now a mother. So I was, playing three roles, and yeah, it was taking its toll on me. So I made a decision. I said to myself, look, I've been in finance and investments for over 15 years now. Let me, give myself fully to the writing and see where it takes me. And yeah, it was a very scary decision, essentially, because you can imagine I've had the security of a paycheck,
0: Yeah.
1: stability of a paycheck every month. And then you suddenly, you sort of give that up to go as a, as a writer. And I mean, I think for most people, writing as a career is not financially sustainable. But I was determined to make it work. And I then branched off into, that's how I got into TV screenwriting, actually. It was during that time when I was trying to make my writing sustainable. But I was actually saying to myself, I need to be in a more creative field so that I can feed into that creativity and do
0: Yeah.
1: things, that feed the creative side. And it was a challenge for years. I mean, there were nights when I questioned my decision. I was like, really? Maybe I should just, hang up the boots and go back to work again. So yeah, it's taken a lot of, perseverance. And I think that's why you need to love, the writing, have a love for it.
0: Yeah.
1: Because sometimes when everything else is not working, that's what's going to carry you. And faith. And listen, this was an answered prayer for me, to be honest with you.
0: Yeah,
1: Because I was
0: yeah.
1: like, yo, God, am I really doing the right thing here? Yeah, but it was a gamble that really, it paid off in the end. So, for that, I can say, amen and
0: Yeah,
1: thank you.
0: fantastic. Beautiful story. We should write a story about you, Sue. Do you know what I mean? You're leading from the front, you're mentoring young people, I guess. Who mentored you? And I'm glad that you're happy to be doing something that you enjoy.
1: So you know what? I mean, I would like to mentor more young people, but listen, the reality is, writing is a very consuming craft,
0: Okay.
1: and it's also a very lonely craft in the sense that you have to spend a lot of time on your own. And my son is also at an age, he's 12 now, where he's very demanding in terms of he needs attention and also his schoolwork. He's at that stage where he needs more supervision. So essentially, because I write full time now, my day has to be in such a way that in the mornings until he comes home is like late afternoon, I dedicate that to writing. So, and then, so that's Sue the writer. And then when he comes home, you have to switch to Sue the mother. But anyone who writes will tell you that you never really quite switch off completely. And writers live in their heads a lot. So, you have to shift gears literally. And yeah, and have to be present. And so sometimes, the demands of life mean that you don't really have time to nurture. But I try and encourage, other, writers up and coming, who need guidance in terms of, what to do, where to go. Because I know how it is. When I started, a lot of that information wasn't available. I was literally fumbling in the dark looking for that light. So, but now there's more information and there's more out there. So I think, for it's not a jungle that it used to be anymore. But yeah, but I do like to sort of, give guidance where I can.
0: Sue, thank you so much for having joined me tonight on the Power Seat right here on Channel Africa. We only wish you the best. So we'll see you at the movies, or we'll see you on TV. All right, in
1: Yeah.
0: June. Netflix,
1: Thank you so much.
0: Polygamist. All
1: Cheers. Good night.
0: Good night. This is Channel Africa.
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0: Fantastic music as we get ready for the weekend, which is around the corner. And don't forget Africa Day as well on Monday night. Two African giants, Davido and Diamond. Song called Number One. Back to back with Give Me Love from Say Shay. Right now, it's 11 o'clock Thursday night.
1: Not just what happened, why it matters. 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
1: Okay. And so South Africa's State Theatre in Pretoria was first opened in 1981. And after 1994, it was reborn as a stage for African voices that has been unlocked and continues to influence the arts all across the wonderful continent of Africa. Welcome to it. My name is Tich Mataz. This is the final hour of African Diaries. 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

0: Her name is Beretta. She was one of our very special guests when we began the show. Sweetie Love, oh my sugar, sugar. Hey, it reminds me of that song, Sweetie Love, all from the Trompies. Also gave you 360 Niger tunes, the best in African music. 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
2: What is missing is definitely accountability. And in our experience, really, lawsuits has been a way of bringing some accountability, both for governments that should hold particularly your big extractive industries that are ravaging ecosystems in which communities are depending on for recovery, as per this panel discussion on how do we recover from climate shocks. And the climate shocks are brought by the extractive industry that is financed by our lovely banks, but also the government that is supposed to safeguard community through these projects that are pro-development, that are framed as development. The same government is not holding those organizations or companies accountable.
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1: Of that song is still an evergreen track, Asibe Happy. Yes, let's continue to celebrate Africa. And of course, like I said, in the next few days, it's going to be Africa Day. Track by Shasha with Kabza and DJ Maporesa. Up next, we have Millicent Mopai, a highly accomplished head of human resources with over 25 years of extensive experience in strategic HR management, organizational development, and leadership within South Africa's creative and cultural sector. As the head of HR at the South African State Theatre, she has played a pivotal role in driving institutional transformation, workforce excellence, policy development, and compliance, achieving 3 consecutive years of 0 audit findings while leading impactful initiatives that enhanced operational efficiency and employee engagement. Renowned for her ethical leadership, emotional intelligence, and results-driven approach, Millicent is highly skilled in talent management, employee relations, succession planning, diversity and inclusion, and organizational culture development. A dedication to empowering people and fostering collaborative high-performance workplace environments continues to position her as a respected leader within South Africa's arts and cultural landscape. Millicent, good evening. Welcome.
2: Good evening to you and the viewers at home. It's a pleasure to be here today.
1: Fantastic. So what prompted the South African State Theatre to open this round of recruitment, particularly at this time?
2: Okay. All our budgeted vacant positions within the South African State Theatre have been constantly advertised. The current recruitment process, however, is focusing on filling critical vacancies within a defined time frame, while intentionally encouraging applications from targeted groups, including white, colored, Indian communities, women, and persons living with disabilities. As a result, we embarked on a targeted recruitment drive aimed at broadening access to opportunities and attracting suitably qualified candidates and diverse backgrounds.
1: You've listed roles from mechanist to finance manager to stage technician. What skills and experience are you prioritizing across these new posts you'd like filled?
2: Okay, each advertised position requires a unique combination of skills, qualification, competencies, and experience aligned to the specific operational needs of the role. The vacancies therefore target a diverse range of professional, technical, administrative, and support expertise. Through the recruitment drive, we are seeking to attract all suitable qualified candidates from diverse backgrounds to ensure equal access to opportunities and to ensure the best talent for the organization.
1: Why was it important to include both permanent and ad hoc security positions in this recruitment?
2: Okay, the inclusion of both permanent and ad hoc security positions is aimed at ensuring that the organization effectively meet its long-term and short-term operational requirements. As we know that permanent position provides stability, continuity, while the ad hoc position offers flexibility to respond to temporary operational demands, special projects, and additional security needs as they arise. This approach also broadens employment opportunities for those candidates with varying levels of experience, availability, and career aspirations.
1: The release emphasizes transformation, inclusivity, diversity, and accessibility. How does this recruitment drive advance those goals in practice?
2: These goals are advanced by broadening access to employment opportunities and encouraging applicants from diverse racial, cultural, and social and professional backgrounds. Through fair, transparent, and accessible recruitment processes, we are seeking to attract a wider and more representative pool of suitably qualified candidates, thereby promoting diversity, equal opportunity, and inclusivity within our organization, thereby reflecting a broader South African society.
0: African Diaries with Teach Matez, 10 till 12 a.m. Central African Time on Channel Africa, live from Harare, Zimbabwe. African Diaries with Teach Matez.
1: My guest tonight is very gifted, and as you heard, they're looking for new individuals to take specific positions at theater. So let's continue with Millicent. Millicent, why did the theater specifically encourage applications from African, white, colored, Indian communities, women, youth, and persons with disability? Why particularly those individuals?
2: As we are aware, South Africa is a very diverse country with a unique historical and socio-economic background. Also, organizations have a responsibility to ensure that the employment opportunities are accessible to people from different communities and demographic groups. By specifically encouraging application from these groups, we seek to widen participation, attract diverse talent, and create a workforce that is reflective of the country's diversity. The inclusion of women, youth, and persons with disabilities is also important in addressing barriers to economic participation and ensuring that opportunities are accessible to groups that may historically or currently face challenges in accessing employment opportunities.
1: Okay. How does having diverse representation behind the scenes impact on the stories and production that reach the stage?
2: Diversity background bring unique insights and lived experiences that influence storytelling, audience engagement, and creative interpretation. This diversity enhances innovation and reflects the realities and experiences of South African diverse communities. Recruiting a diverse workforce also helps ensure that different voices are represented through the creative and operational processes. As a result, the organization is better positioned to produce inclusivity, relevant, and socially responsive content that resonates with broader audiences while strengthening institutional creativity and organizational growth.
1: Millicent, what have you put in place to ensure that recruitment is fair and accessible?
2: Vacancies are publicly advertised through accessible platforms to reach a broader and diverse audience, and all applicants are assessed against the same job-related requirements. We have standardized recruitment processes and selection criteria that are applied consistently to promote objectivity, fairness, and equal opportunity through the recruitment processes. In addition, reasonable consideration is given to promoting accessibility for persons living with disability and ensuring that no applicant is unfairly disadvantaged during the recruitment and our selection processes.
1: You have stated that the State Theatre is more than just a place for performance. It's more than just a venue. What role is it playing in skills development and employment within the arts sector?
2: We play an important role not only as a performance venue, but also as a driver of skills development, employment creation, and talent growth within South Africa's performing arts and creative sector. Through our productions, programs, and recruitment initiatives, we create opportunities for diverse talent to gain industry experience, contribute to the creative economy, and support transformation, social inclusion, and long-term sustainability of the performing arts industry.
1: Okay, for people interested in joining the State Theatre, what are the key things applicants should check before submitting their applications?
2: The key things that applicants should check is they need to review the job requirement and the responsibilities. They need to ensure they meet the minimum requirement, submit all required supporting documents, including all the relevant, and also check on the closing date and use the correct application channels.
1: And what are the common mistakes a lot of people do when it comes to applications, you know, for cultural institutions such as the State Theatre?
2: The common mistakes seen in application people applying for position in the cultural institution are similar to all other institutions, whether cultural or not. And those mistakes are submitting incomplete applications, failing to meet or failing to attach required documentation, not meeting the minimum requirement, missing deadlines, failing to follow application instructions. Applicants, I would encourage them to carefully review the vacancy requirement and ensure that their applications are clearly reflected, a clear reflection of their skills, qualification, and experience.
1: Millicent, what's the deadline for the submissions, and how can interested applicants access full job descriptions and requirements?
2: Each position has its own application deadline, determined by the date on which the vacancy was advertised. Vacancies remain open for a period of 2 weeks, after which application process closes. The full job description and application requirement for each position are available on our website, www.statetheatre.co.za. In addition, vacancies are posted through social media platform, Twitter, Facebook, LinkedIn, and WhatsApp.
1: Millicent, as we wrap it up tonight, how do you see this recruitment shaping the future of the South African State Theatre in the next 3 to 5 years?
2: This recruitment drive is expected to strengthen the long-term sustainability, diversity, and operational capacity of the South African State Theatre over the next 3 to 5 years by attracting skilled and diverse talent. The organization will be better positioned to ensure to enhance service delivery, promote innovation, support African storytelling, and build a workforce that reflects the diversity and aspiration of a South African society.
1: Thank you very much to Millicent. She was a very special guest tonight on the Soul Stage. If you're interested to apply, you make sure you do that before the deadline. This is African Diaries.
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0: I know you're thinking what I'm thinking. Rumba music always has that swag. Fally Ipupa, Roy Manutu, as well as Casablanca from Show Day, track called Ayomofi. This is Channel Africa. Thank you for joining me. We are at 23:36, and don't forget, after midnight, we have my main man's Morris Touch. But in the meantime, we're going to be talking about DJs and the hottest tracks on the DJ dance floor this week. Stay with Channel Africa.
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0: Alrighty-o, you always want to know what's happening on the dance floor and who's hot as a DJ on the wheels of steel. And tonight we begin with DJ Hangout Links and Linkages, Hot Jams and Dance Floor Hits from Jersey to London, Lagos to Berlin. And Amapiano is doing some incredible things on the dance floors across the world, as well as Afro House. Black Coffee is back in London with Live with Orchestra at the 02 on the 22nd of May 2026. He's bringing a lineup of African vocalists and instrumentalists, including Msaki, Nakene, Nduduzo, and much more. It's part of his 8th year running at the Ibiza Saturdays residence, starting the 2nd of May up until October 2026. On the mix side, DJ's Mode dropped a latest Amapiano mix for May featuring Calvin Momo, Cubs of the Small, X Doobie, Sean Music, and Mdu, a.k.a. TRP. The mix is getting traction. It's a blend of soulful drums and bass lines, some seriously club-heavy tunes. Over in Ghana, DJ Cookie K released the Afrobeats and Amapiano Mixtape Volume 1 on the 19th. It's a build to chill and Afro sounds. It's a build-up mix. It's been picking up plays in Kumasi and Accra. That is in Ghana. Nigeria's DJ Energy Boss also put on some Afrobeats and Amapiano mixes for May 2026. Expect heavy street pop energy fused Amapiano jams aimed straight at late night sets and jam sessions. And the songs that are hot on the dance floor right now, Nigute Nisuteni by Master KG and Imo, Nakupenda by TXC Davido and Showday, including Scott's Mapuma, Snoko Noko, that's a big one, by Al Zappo and Benzo. Bako by DJ Mapurisa X Dubi and Casper De Small is also big, featuring Nkosozana Daughter. Zenzele by Uncle Waffles and Royal Music is really big at the moment. And so next time you want to know what's going down and who's playing what, you make sure you're right here on African Diaries. Every Thursday we bring you the DJ's Hangout.
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2: 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And the climate shocks are brought by the extractive industry that is financed by our lovely banks, but also the government that is supposed to safeguard community through these projects that are pro-development, that are framed as development. The same government is not holding those organizations or companies accountable.
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1: It's the Pillion Boy.

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And what comes next?

0: You gotta love African music, David Ayer. He says, you're gonna kill somebody with that love of yours. Triple play every day from the amazing Fireboy DML and Sade Casablanca. It's now 9 minutes to the top of the hour. On the other side of midnight, Maurice Touch is going to be doing his thing on Afro Republic. My name is Tesh Mataz, and this is African Diaries.
1: Africa Matters Minute.
2: What is missing is definitely accountability. And in our experience, really, lawsuits has been a way of bringing some accountability, both for governments that should hold, particularly your big extractive industries that are ravaging ecosystems in which communities are depending on for recovery, as per this panel discussion on how do we recover from climate shocks. And the climate shocks are brought by the extractive industry that is financed by our lovely banks, but also the government that is supposed to safeguard community through these projects that are pro-development, that are framed as development. The same government is not holding those organizations or companies accountable.
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0: African Diaries with Tich Mataz. Let's see if my main man is ready. Maurice Touch, how you doing? Good evening. My mans, can you hear me?
3: I'm very loud and clear.
0: Okay. How you doing?
3: Without problems.
0: Fantastic. I hope you had a fantastic day and that you're going to be rocking Africa's 54 countries in 6 different languages after midnight.
3: It's 5 minutes before I start rocking the continent. And being a Friday, we are entering Friday in a few minutes. And I can tell you that it's a fantastic show lined up for you. We've got two mixes coming through as every Friday between 1:30 and the other one will drop at 2:30. That will lead us to 3:00 when we dock our ship and head over to Thabo Matshaka. But I can tell you that we have a fired up show that recognizes the fact that we are getting into that Africa weekend where we will be celebrating Africa Day. That's on the 25th of May, which is a few days from now. If one is to put it to be exact, it's just about 4 days from today. So it's going to be an epic weekend, and we are starting the weekend. We are going to create and share music that reminds you or gives you a very clear picture of what time of the year we are in. So it's Afro Republic from 12 midnight to 3 a.m. live from the city of kings and queens, Bulawayo, Zimbabwe. This is Afro Republic. Can't wait for that.
0: My man's Maurice Touch. Can't wait to check out all the amazing music he'll be playing just after midnight. So let's wrap it up in the next 4 or 5 minutes. My name is Tich Mataz. This is Channel Africa's African Diaries. It's always a pleasure hanging out with you. All right. I'll see you when I see you tomorrow for the Friday night edition of Channel Africa's African Diaries. Good night.
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0: It is everything that we get to do that has earned us a big name in the game. We are Afro Republic on Channel Africa, the African perspective. It's a minute after the hour of midnight that confirms the kickstart of a brand spanking new day, the 22nd day of the fifth month, the year being 2026. Welcome to it. Thank you very much for joining us. After being handed over the baton by Teach Mataz, who's been with you from the hour of 10 o'clock, 2200 hours, right through to midnight on African Diaries. He's back again later on tonight with yet another fantastic run of that fantastic show. It is my time to shine and bring out the very best in from the motherland as far as our music is concerned. www.channelafrica.co.za. That's how best you connect and engage with us via the World Wide Web. 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Thank you for choosing us. I can tell you that technically we're taken care of by Tumelo Mkwena. Yeah, he's our technical operator. He's based at our Auckland Park Studios in Johannesburg at the SABC Broadcasting Center. And I'm coming at you live from the city of Kings and Queens, Bulawayo, Zimbabwe. Thank you for choosing us. Thank you for staying where you're at and allowing the magic of African music to dominate. We mark the genesis of today's edition of Afro Republic with the music of Msaki, Hold Me Down. Top of the morning. Thank you for choosing us.
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Volkos will thank Nananom and elders, late Desi Hayford, Mensah Saba, Bar Grant, Sagin Agete, and all who fought for freedom. Everybody, toil.

0: It is the music that comes through from Tyler Art. That's the beauty of great music on a lovely Friday morning. The weekend is upon us and we will make the most out of it. It's 14 after 12. And I can tell you that we also had E.T. Mayensa coming through with the Ghana Freedom as well at the top of that. It is everything that we get to do that is end us a big name in the game. We are with you till the hour of 3 o'clock Central African Time. It's all about bringing out the best there is, the best there was, the best there will ever be when it comes to sounds that tell a very clear story about this beautiful continent. Soft is a fantastic track that came through from Nasty C and Usmamani. That's one track that dropped in the year 2025, and the album is free. Thank you for choosing us. Thank you for making us your number one. You are at the right place at the right time, and this is the sounds of the motherland. Still to come on our show, this lovely morning is the music of Asha. We still have Okello Max coming through as well. We still have tracks like Ginger Me Slow. We've got music that comes through from Big Boys. We've got music that comes through from Tiani and a whole lot of other African greats. So what you gotta do here is stay with us. We promise not to be a letdown. We promise not to be a disappointment. We promise to deliver the best of African sounds.
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2: The question that has often been asked is whether it's enough or not. And I think listening to the conversations earlier, it's time we reframe that question. It's not a question of whether it's enough or not, or whether it's going to come from Africa or it's going to come from overseas or from the global north. What is important in this context is to make sure that we are optimizing what we have. And there has been a lot of speakers that already alluded to that. Often the fingers got pointed at commercial banks, but I'm not here to defend commercial banks. We are a player, a key stakeholder in this whole mix. But what is important is, even if we have a quarter of that glass full, not half of it, what have we been able to do with it? How have we optimized it? We talk about policy. And the question that always goes through my mind, who is responsible for policy?
1: 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This

0: It is everything that we get to do that has earned us a big name in the game. Thank you very much for joining us and making us your number one. Welcome to Africa. Welcome to the motherland. Welcome to a place that has so much to offer as far as the goodness of African sound is concerned. We certainly hope that you are receiving us nice, loud and clear wherever you're at. And whatever we get to share with you is worth sharing with those that have a very special place in your heart. The music of Flavor coming through with Oskido on that track, and Let's Dance. It features XYs. We also had the music of Usher with the track entitled So Beautiful, leaving our time at 29 minutes after the hour of midnight. It is my sincere hope that all is well. Stay where you're at and don't let anything separate you from the magic you're experiencing right now. Side by side, back to back, satisfaction in this place is surely guaranteed, and nobody does it like we do. We are with you till the hour of 3 o'clock, and our hope is that the best that we're sharing with you will be something that will definitely, definitely get you into the groove, get you into the weekend, and make you feel that the weekend is upon us. 3 o'clock is when we dock our ship. It's 12:30.
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0: It's the story that we tell with so much understanding, and we had Ginger Miss Lolly, a track coming through from Swami, making it onto our show as we journey through the beautiful continent of Africa. 12:43, that's 17 minutes before the hour of 1 o'clock on this 22nd day of the fifth month, the year being 2026. It's the month of May, Africa month, and we get to celebrate and appreciate who we are while telling our story to the rest of the world in an undiluted manner. Thank you for choosing us. Maurice Touch is my name, and this is Afro Republic. We've got our mix coming through at exactly 1:30, and another one will drop at exactly 2:30, courtesy of our guest DJ. That's the one and only, the man with a serious touch when it comes to mixing and fixing some of these mixes. Yeah. That's DJ Easy T all the way from Zambia, coming through at exactly 12:30. But in the meantime, it's bit after bit, serious, thumping bass lines from the darkest depths of your musical imagination.
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0: It is a story that is told from a point of dedication, passion, and a whole lot of excellence. It is a story that we love telling. It's 12:58 and translating to 2 minutes before the hour of 1 o'clock Central African time. Sailing, the music of Khadija Nin, coming through and making it onto our show as we journey through the beautiful continent of Africa, bringing out the very best there is, the best there was, the best there will ever be. It is everything that we get to do every Monday through to Friday, 12 midnight to 3 a.m. And our hope is that we find you well and blessed, and that everything that we get to do is at par with your expectations via the World Wide Web. channelafrica.co.za. 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Thank you for staying where you're at and allowing us to be who we are, which is being truly African and delivering the best of African music from a point of understanding. It's 1 o'clock, top of the morning to you.
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0: If you love what we got to do here, what we get to do here every Monday through to Friday, please engage with us and come through. We'd love to hear from you at Channel Africa One, at Morris Touch Afro, across all social media platforms. Let's get conversing. Let's get a conversation on the go. It is the very best. It's a Friday, and we're loving it. It's Africa Month, and we're excited, and we're just loving every minute and moment of what gets to be happening this beautiful month of May. Morris Touch is my name, and I'm coming at you live from the city of Kings and Queens, Bulawayo, Zimbabwe. And I've got my technical operator in Johannesburg, the SABC Broadcasting Center. That's Tumelo Mkwena. The two of us will take you to the hour of 3 o'clock.
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0: 12 minutes after the hour of 1 o'clock, top of the morning. Welcome to it. It's all about bringing out the very best of African music. Ogulegba, the music of Wizkid, coming through and making it onto our show. We had Fally Ipupa as well at the top of that, coming through with the track If. You know, you talk of that song, you're talking of one great collaboration that is a very special place in the hearts of so many. Mine included. I love that song. It's Fally Ipupa from the Democratic Republic of Congo coming through with Oxlade on that fantastic sound. 13 after 1, we've got another 17 minutes before we hit our first mix for this weekend, coming through from our guest DJ, that's Easy G. Thank you for choosing us. Thank you for making us your number one. You're at the right place at the right time. Nobody does it like we do. We love the idea of sharing the goodness of Friday radio with you. We come through every Monday through to Friday, and Friday we get down to some serious thumping bass lines.
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1: 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This is

Yes. It is what we get to do that has earned us a big name. That's the music of Sansa from Eswatini coming through with Tigi. We had Rema coming through with Karebu as well. 26 minutes after the hour of 1 o'clock Central African time. Thank you for choosing us and staying where you're at and allowing us to be who we are. We are fast approaching that time where we get to bring you our mix. But before we get there, how about some joy, courtesy of Angelique Kidjo and Davido.

Yes. The very best of African music. Thank you very much for joining us and making us your number one. Welcome to it. That's Davido coming through with being featured there but on the track Joy by Angelic Kidjo. Thank you for staying with us and believing in the magic that we get to share every Monday through to Friday. It's a Friday and we are ready for the weekend and we'll make the most out of it. And thank you for choosing us and thank you for making us your ideal sense of radio. It's all about bringing out the best there is, the best there was, the best there'll ever be. Side by side, back to back, non-stop, continuous jamming. We hope that wherever you're at, you're well, man. Thank you for staying with us and letting those that have a very special place in your heart know of what we get to do every Monday through to Friday. Maurice Touch is my name and this is Afro Republic. Guest mix coming through from our guest DJ from Zambia. His name is DJ Easy T. We press play on that mix that will take us to 2 o'clock.

It's time for the Afro Republic Magic. Ladies and gentlemen, please welcome our guest DJ.

0: keeping the fantastic sounds of the continent of Africa very much alive. That's a mix coming through from our guest DJ. That's DJ Easy T on a lovely Friday. Thank you very much for joining us and making us your number one. You could have been elsewhere, but you chose us instead, and we don't take that for granted. Fantastic sounds are from the capital of great sounds within the continent of Africa. That's Afro Republic. Thank you for choosing us. It's 2 minutes after 2 o'clock.
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0: We've got another mix dropping at exactly 2:30. This is Afro Republic, and we're doing our best to see to it that you get nothing but the very finest in great African sound, side by side, back to back, non-stop, continuous jamming. Thank you for choosing us. Thank you for making us your ideal sense of radio. Jackie is part of our show, coming through with the track that brings her together with KD, and this track is Runaway. Stay with us. This is Live and Switched On, Afro Republic on the go. 3 o'clock is when we dock our ship.
1: Live and Switched On, this is Afro Republic.